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13: Is there a stone standing between you and Jesus? Is there a stone standing between you and a miracle?
12: Today on Focus on the Family with Jim Daly, British evangelist Jay John encourages you to remove any barriers that might be impeding your relationship with God. I'm John Fuller, and thanks for joining us.
10: Yeah, Jay John and his wife Killy came across the pond, as we say, to visit Colorado last year. And what you'll hear today is a message they gave to our staff. And I know you're going to be inspired as well. Jay John is an author, speaker, and the director of Philo Trust in London. He's one of our most popular speakers on this show. He's an excellent storyteller.
12: And he's usually in our top 10 every year.
10: He is.
12: Here now is Jay John and his wife, Killy, joining him on stage to start their presentation on today's episode of Focus on the Family with Jim Daly.
13: All of us here are defending the truth, but there is a time to feed on it. And people like us, look, everyone is in ministry. Everyone, irrespective of what their role or position or calling in life, but then there is ministry. And we're involved in ministry. And the danger with us who are involved in this kind of ministry, which involves a spiritual battle, is that we have so many irons in the fire, we're in danger of putting the fire out. And so what we may need to do is take out some irons, stoke up the fire, and be renewed and revived and revitalized. And that's our prayer for the next few minutes today. Killy, you're going to read the scriptures.
14: Yes, I'm reading from John chapter 11, beginning at verse 38. Then Jesus, deeply moved again, came to the tomb. It was a cave, and a stone lay against it. Jesus said, "Take away the stone." Martha, the sister of the dead man, said to him, "Lord, by this time there will be an odor, for he has been dead 4 days." Jesus said to her, "Did I not tell you that if you believed, you would see the glory of God?" So they took away the stone, and Jesus lifted up his eyes and said, "Father, I thank you that you have heard me. I knew that you always hear me, but I said this on account of the people standing around, that they may believe that you sent me." When he had said these things, he cried out with a loud voice, "Lazarus, come out." The man who had died came out, his hands and feet bound with linen strips, and his face wrapped with a cloth. Jesus said to them, "Unbind him and let him go." This is the word of the Lord. Amen.
13: Amen. Thank you, Killy. Okay, I want to unpack that passage. Obviously, it's a very well-known passage, and I want to draw 4 words out of this story. Okay, the first word is remove. Jesus said, "Remove the stone," and remove. Okay. Jesus, if he wanted to, with just a word, could have removed the stone. Because Jesus was the one who said, if you had faith as small as a mustard seed, you could tell that mountain over there to move and shift. I mean, he had the power to do that. But he didn't move it with a word. He used others to move it. And that's the great thing about Jesus. He could do so much more, but he likes working with us. I remember when my son Michael was about five, and I said, "I'm just going to go out and wash the car." And Michael goes, "Oh, Daddy, can I come and help?" And I thought, "No, not really." Not really. But of course, you know, "Oh, yes, you can help." But now I've got to find him a bucket. I've got to find him a sponge. I've got to, right? So I thought, "Oh, okay, you wash the headlamps." And every minute he's like going, "Daddy, am I doing it okay? Am I doing it okay?" And he was like, "Oh, no." And then I go and have a look. No, he's not. He's not doing it okay. He's put prints all over the car, all over the thing. But did it not bring me joy? Of course it brought me joy. He wasn't doing it very well, but it brought me great joy that he was willing and wanted to work with me. What a joy it is that we can work with Jesus. People often say, you know, "Who do you work for?" And I say, "Well, I work for God." "Do you?" I said, "Yes, I do. I work for God." Wow. I work for God. I work with God. You know, we need to keep reminding ourselves, irrespective of whatever it is that you are currently engaged in, that you're working with God. You're working with God, the creator of the entire universe and the cosmos. That's who you're working with. Now, here's my question. Remove. Is there a stone standing between you and Jesus? Is there a stone standing between you and a miracle? Is there unforgiveness? Are there hurts? Have we built a wall of stones that's affecting our relationship with Jesus? Remove the stone. Now, I'm Greek. You know when that movie, My Big Fat Greek Wedding, came out? Many of you saw it? Yeah? When it came out, friends of mine said, "Jay John, is that what Greek culture is like?" I said, "No, it's worse." Culture can be so suffocating and so restrictive. My mother is a travel agent for guilt trips. I don't know if you've got a mother like that, but, you know, I ring my mother, within 90 seconds, she's making me feel guilty about something. You know, I'm worn out with just being criticized all the time. Yeah, but no, have I allowed something to come between me and Jesus? Is there anything for you? A hurt, an unresolved issue, unforgiveness? We need to remove anything that is standing between us and Jesus. Okay, here is the second word, respond. Jesus, with a loud shout, not a whisper, he didn't go, "Lazarus, come out." No, a loud shout, "Lazarus, come out." Now, it's a good job that Jesus used the word Lazarus, because you know the power of Jesus. And if Jesus had not used the word Lazarus and just said, "Come out," everybody would have come out. But on this particular occasion, Jesus was asking just one man to come out. "Lazarus, come out." Now, here's the question. Has Jesus asked you to do something and you haven't done it? Has he asked you to do something and you haven't done it? I often get people coming up to me going, "Oh, Jay John, you know, could I speak with you? You know, I feel like I'm at a crossroads in my life and I could do with some direction." And I'm kind of like, "Oh, well, look, has Jesus asked you to do something and you haven't done it?" Now, 9 times out of 10, people reply, "Yes, he has told me to do something and I haven't done it." And I go, "Well, why are you asking for more directions? Just go and do what he told you to do. Do that and then he'll tell you what else to do." Have we done what he's asked us to do?
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13: I really felt the Lord said to me, "Go and pray for this woman." And I said to Killy, "I really feel I should go and pray for this woman." And Killy goes, "Well, you ought to go." And I said, "Oh, it'll be 1 hour drive. I'll end up spending an hour with her. And then I'll have to drive back. That's another hour, 3 hours. You know, I've got to find a morning or an afternoon." Anyway, I didn't get round to it. A couple of months later, I really felt I should go and pray for this woman. Again, Killy goes, "You should go." I said, yeah, "I've got to go. I've just got to find half a day to go." I didn't go. And when we're home in England, we wake up with the alarm, and the alarm comes on, and then we listen to the global news, BBC News. And this woman was headline news. Headline. She was the top of the news. Amy Winehouse dies. And I felt so sick because Jesus told me to go and pray for her. Now, you're wondering, how on earth could I have got to Amy Winehouse? Well, Amy Winehouse rented my cousin's house in London, and she lived in my cousin's house. And my cousin said to me, "Jay John, just tell me when you want to go meet Amy Winehouse, and I'll arrange it for you." And I didn't go. I was too busy. Too busy to go and help a broken woman. For those of you who are unfamiliar with Amy Winehouse, I mean, a global superstar who had a drug addiction. And I vowed that day, I repented, I confessed to the Lord that I knew that he told me to go and I didn't go. But Lord, I promise and I vow from this day on, I will go anywhere, I will do anything, however little or however big, I will do it. Every time I've had what I call a quiver in my liver, you know when you get that little stirring? I've done it. I told this story in the recording that we did yesterday. We were in church and the pastor got up and the pastor goes, "Oh, I'm really sorry to bring this up, but we really, really need people to help look after the babies. And we need people to sign up for the coffee rota." And I thought, what kind of a church is this? Why don't people volunteer? I can't believe it. So as I'm thinking this, I feel this conviction. Sign up for coffee. And I'm like, oh, Lord, I'm not a barista. Oh, Lord, I can't believe you're wanting me to do that. Oh, Lord, I'm really busy. Why do you want me to do that? So then we go to sign up for the coffee. The lady starts laughing. She goes, "You're never here." You know, because 3 weekends a month, we minister in other countries and in other churches. But I said to her, "But we're always here once a month." So I said, we'll sign up and do the coffee once a month. So we did. We had to arrive early. Make up the coffee. And I didn't like the coffee. So the second month, we bought our own coffee. And I didn't like the cups that they served the coffee in because you kind of burnt your fingers. So we bought our own cups. I didn't like the biscuits. So we bought our own biscuits. They didn't have napkins, so we bought our own serviettes. You know, we started investing in the ministry. We did it for 3 years. I loved it. I loved it. I was a barista. I loved it. I loved it. I met more people once a month for 3 years in church than I had the previous 17 years. And after 3 years, the Lord said, "That's it now. I don't want you to do it anymore." I said, "But I want to. I want to." You see, the Lord guides our steps, but he also guides our stops. And sometimes you have to stop something in order to step into something. Here's two questions. Question one, is there a stone or something between you and Jesus? Is there something blocking a miracle? Two, has Jesus asked you to do something, but you haven't done it? It could be as little as serving coffee. Third word, release. So, Lazarus, he was tied like bandages, completely tied up with bandages. Now, what I find intriguing about this story is that you could say that Jesus was not very pastoral. Because, you know, you know how sometimes you're sitting in a chair and then you cross your legs. And after a while, it's like you've got pins and needles. And it's like, oh, yeah. Can you imagine what it was like if you'd been dead for 4 days? You know, when you got pins and needles, it's like, oh. You know, I mean, why didn't Jesus say, hey, guys, why don't you go in the tomb and take him a herbal cup of tea? Because the herbal tea might be really refreshing. Yeah? A Middle Eastern herbal tea. Oh, have we got any physios here? Have we got any chiropractors? I mean, it might be quite nice if we give him a little massage, wouldn't it? Oh, let's go in there and help him out. No. He had to come out himself. He had to come out himself. Sometimes we're always waiting for someone else to come and help us. He's wrapped in linen cloth. Jesus says, untie him. Release him. Let him go. You see, Lazarus had to get up by himself. But in order to be released, that's when the community of God's body steps up and helps. Let me ask you this question. Is something binding you? Do you feel restricted in some area of your life? Are you feeling bound instead of free and liberated? If you're feeling bound in any area of your life, seek the counsel, the prayer, the support of others within the body of Christ to help take those off and set you free. If God, Jesus, has called us out of the tomb, we can't continue living as dead people. We've got to live as people who are transformed. And I love that word. In Romans 12, it says the transformation by the renewing of your mind. Okay, word number 4, reveal. They couldn't stop talking about it. They couldn't stop talking about Jesus. There are 2 reasons today why people are not yet Christians. 2 reasons. 1, they have never met a Christian. 2, they have met a Christian. They are the 2 reasons why people today are not yet Christians. You and I can either help or hinder someone in their journey of faith. So what do? I remove anything that's between me and Jesus. I respond to anything that Jesus commands me to do. I get released from everything that's bounding me. And I reveal Jesus to other people wherever I go, wherever I am. Last year, Killy and I, we were here in America, and one day we had a couple of hours free, and we decided, let's go to a mall and just have a little wander around and buy some things for the grandkids. And we got into the car, and I asked the driver, how long will it take? He said, 20 minutes. I said, oh, great. I said, is there anything I can pray for you? So I didn't say who I was, I didn't say I was a Christian, didn't say anything. I said, is there anything I can pray for you? He said, yes, he said, could you pray for my mother who's got Alzheimer's? I said, of course, I would love to pray for your mother. I said, do you mind if I pray now out loud? He said, yes, please. So I start praying for his mother. As I'm praying, he starts crying. He's weeping. And he's going, oh God, I will go back to church. We didn't mention church. We didn't say anything. You see, Killy and I, like you, we carry the presence of Jesus. We carry the presence of Jesus, the same presence that rose Jesus from the dead, lives in us. We carry the aroma of Christ. So when I get into a cab, the first thing I do is I pray in the cab. Lord, cleanse this cab from all evil, immorality, darkness, and we invite your Holy Spirit in here. So when I then start praying in the car, the guy is convicted by the Holy Spirit. Anyway, we talk to him when we get to the mall. I give him some stuff and then I pray over him. Anyway, after a couple of hours, it's time for us to leave. And our Uber app isn't working. And it's like, oh no, the Uber app isn't working. And we're in this mall, and it's an outdoor mall, and it's beginning to get dark. And we're like, well, what are we going to do? We don't know what to do. And I just said to Killy, why don't you ask that lady if she knows why our Uber app isn't working? So Killy goes to the lady and says, excuse me, you don't know anything about Uber apps and why our app isn't working. Oh, she goes, oh no, I don't know anything about that. And she goes, where are you staying? And Killy says, well, we're staying at this hotel. Oh, she says, that's about 20 minutes away. I'll take you. Who does that in America? It's getting dark. We walk to her car. I say to Killy, you sit in the front. I'll sit in the back. We just don't know, do you? Where's she going to drive us? We get in the car. And I said, what's been going on in your life? That's all I said. What's been going on in your life? And she said, my whole world has caved in. Last month, my son died of an overdose. So we spend 20 minutes ministering to this lady. We get to the hotel. We ask her to stay. We rush upstairs. We get lots of resources. We come down. We give her resources. We pray with her. And we just share a little bit about Jesus. We go back to the room and our Uber app started working. I think the Lord stopped our Uber app working so that we could meet this woman, so that we could minister to her in her grief. Reveal Jesus whenever and wherever you can. There it is. There's our little Bible study this afternoon. Remove. Is there anything between you and Jesus? Is there anything between you and a miracle? Remove it. Respond. Has he asked you to do something? Just do it. Are you feeling bound? Get released. And keep on revealing Jesus to whoever it is that you encounter, wherever you are. That's it. That's it. I hope you've enjoyed our little contribution today. I hope it's given you a little faith lift. I hope it's inspired you with a bit more faith, hope, and love. And in the words of the prophet Nike, just do it.
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18: With SRN News, I'm Keith Peters in Washington. President Trump says the U.S., Denmark, and Greenland have made a deal over security.
19: President Trump says he has reached an understanding with Denmark that addresses U.S. security concerns over Greenland, saying the U.S. will be very protective of what he calls this large and highly strategic parcel of land. Denmark's prime minister confirmed a deal will be signed by 3 governments next week during the U.N. General Assembly. Trump says the agreement gives the United States permanent control over security in Greenland, and that his administration will immediately begin developing a larger military presence there. Since the beginning of his second term, the president has repeatedly said he wants the U.S. to buy Greenland or take it over. The announcement suggests an understanding may have been reached that could bring an end to what has been viewed as an existential crisis by Denmark. Jennifer King, Washington.
18: President Trump announced Friday that all 50 states will join in on a program set to provide most favored nation pricing to some drugs within the Medicaid program, bringing the net price of selected drugs down to prices paid in certain other countries. Mississippi Governor Tate Reeves says the president's plan to help states get favored nation pricing on prescription drugs is so good, everybody join.
20: We put 50 governors in this room. I don't think we could all agree that today was Friday. But all 50 states are participating in this opportunity to cut prescription drug costs at the state level in Medicaid programs, and that speaks to how big of a deal this is.
18: Puerto Rico and the District of Columbia are included in the deal. President Trump says he is barring CNN, MS Now, and Politico from the White House due to what he called unfavorable coverage. On Wall Street, the Dow down by 95 points, the NASDAQ rose 104, the S&P advanced 12. This is SRN News.
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23: Probably some of your friends who don't go to church will deduce from the fact that you do come to church. They'll say, well, of course, you know, Joe and Mary, they must think that they're righteous. That is the world's view of a Christian. And precisely the opposite is the case, isn't it?
0: Welcome to Open the Bible with Pastor Colin Smith. I'm Steve Hiller. Glad that you've joined us today. And Colin, what you just articulated, I think, is something that probably all of us know somebody who has verbalized, at least at some point, that they've thought along those lines, that they look at a Christian and they perceive that those Christians think that they're kind of a holier than thou, that they're super good, they're super righteous.
2: Super righteous. There they go off to church with their Bibles and so forth and so on. Yeah, and that is precisely the opposite of the reality. To be a true Christian is to come to the place of saying, I know that I am so far from being righteous that I have no hope except in a Savior. And so it's completely the opposite of what is sometimes conveyed and what is sometimes perceived. And this is at the very heart of the gospel. The Apostle Paul makes it clear that really to grasp our dependence on Christ leaves us in a position where no person can boast, unless it's to boast about Jesus, but it's certainly not to boast about ourselves.
0: Well, none of us can do that when we have the standard of Jesus to measure up to. We all fall so short of that. And that's what we actually looked at last time, was the fact that because of our original parents, Adam and Eve, we all have this now sin nature that needs to be dealt with. And really, today is a day of encouragement, a day of hope.
2: It really is. And here's what I've found, Steve. The more one thinks of oneself, the less one thinks of Jesus. And the less one thinks of oneself, the more one thinks of Jesus. And so really grasping this truth of our human sinfulness and its application is going to be the most Christ-exalting path possible.
0: Well, we're going to continue to look at how sin has impacted us and the hope that we have in Jesus. I hope you'll open your Bible and join us in Ecclesiastes chapter 7 as we continue the message, The Life You Never Knew. Here's Pastor Colin.
23: God made Adam upright, but men, so we're now talking about the whole history of the human race since the fall, but men have gone in search of many schemes. Now, friends, that's the teaching of this verse. All the rest this morning is application, and I want to offer three, I believe, very important applications for us today. Here's number one. I plead with you, especially if you are a Christian believer, stop blaming God for what's wrong with the world. Stop blaming God for what's wrong with the world. God did not burden Adam with sin. God made him upright. Adam was the one who used his freedom to forfeit his righteousness. Now, if you have really understood the Bible's teaching with regards to creation and the Bible's teaching with regards to sin, you will not spend the rest of your life blaming God for your problems. This is of huge practical importance. So I want you to really try and grasp this right now, because this truth has the power to move the trajectory of our thinking. And friend, if the habit of your heart, and I choose my words carefully, if the habit of your heart is to blame God for the problems of your life and to blame God for the evils of the world, you should seriously question whether you are really a Christian. People who are redeemed by Jesus Christ love God, and they trust Him. They have many unanswered questions, and we have many doubts many times. But it is not the habit of the heart of a believing person to blame God for the problems of my life and to blame God for the evils of the world. Christians know that the blame lies with sin. And sin does not lie in God. There is no sin in Him. It lies in us. So, every time you see the wretched, destructive power of evil breaking out in this world, and there may be some instinct to want, if you have made this your habit in the past, to say, well, here's another unresolved question for God and another blaming of God that adds to the erosion of faith that Satan is working within your heart. Instead of going down that road, if you have grasped what we are being taught in this verse, then next time you see some great outbreak of evil in the world or some effect of fallenness within your own life, you will want to use that to strengthen your own hatred of sin and to say, oh, what a wretched thing this is. Oh, how far we have come from the uprightness with which God created Adam. Oh, how much we need Jesus Christ, who is our only hope. And oh, how much I see that the root of this very thing that is so destructive in the world out there, the root of it is within me, and how much I must pursue holiness this week in the light of that. Stop blaming God for what's wrong with the world. Second application, start confessing that you are far from upright. Start confessing that you are far from upright. Now, this is simply what follows from believing this verse. We are not Adam. We are the men who have gone and the women who have gone after many schemes. And the sure mark of a genuine Christian is that he or she confesses that they are far from upright. And again, this is counterintuitive. See, many folks in the world have the idea, and maybe some of us have the idea, you know, if a person's a Christian, that they must think that they're very righteous. And probably some of your friends who don't go to church will deduce from the fact that you do come to church, they'll say, well, of course, you know, Joe and Mary, they must think that they're righteous. That is the world's view of a Christian. And precisely the opposite is the case, isn't it? That the mark of a genuine Christian is that this is a person who knows and confesses that he or she is not righteous. And this is the very reason why we need Jesus Christ. And friends, this is radically countercultural, that we be a community of people that confess that we are far from righteous. And it's very important because the world does not perceive the Christian community in that way. The world perceives the Christian community as people who say, we're holier than thou. And so we need in our own hearts to be cultivating a spirit that reflects the truth that we believe, that we are those who come to the table of Christ because we are in desperate need of a righteousness that we can never attain and can only receive from him. People who think that they are upright will never come to Christ. Never. That was the problem with the Pharisees. Their religion even reinforced the sense that we're upright people because we do this and this and this, and I pray and I tithe and all the rest of it. And they never came to Christ. How could they? What need did they have? They saw none. So how can I cultivate a greater sense of how far I am from uprightness? How can we do that? How can we become more humble Christians and more Christ-exalting Christians rather than people who may in some way convey that we are better than others? Once in a while, you come across a real gem in your reading, and that happened for me this week reading Matthew Henry, a Puritan who wrote a commentary on the whole Bible, and it's full of pithy sayings. Here's one that I want to give to you, and it's worth pondering for a moment because it opened a window for me. Matthew Henry says, and it's in his comments on this verse, a sound conviction of one sin will put us upon inquiring into the whole confederacy. Now, friends, if I was

0: In other words, if you were to come to the place today at the Lord's table where you could say, I can see one sin in my life, it's really in me, it's really a sin, I really need the grace of God for this, and it's in my life now. I'm not talking about stuff I used to do and all that, no. If you could see one sin in your life today, it would put you on the path of inquiring into the whole confederacy. Once you see one, you'll start saying, maybe there's others, and then you'll start seeing the others. That's his point. Once you see one, you're on the path to discovering that there are, in fact, a whole confederacy of sins in your life. Many sins in the believing heart, working together, feeding off each other, playing, as it were, as a team, a confederacy, bringing each other into play. We don't see that easily, but Matthew Henry says the way to get on the path to seeing it is if you can identify just one sin, one, just one, and come to a conviction that it's really a sin and it's really at work in you right now.
1: 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Well, Open the Bible depends on your generosity to bring you Pastor Colin's teaching each day. And as you give a gift of any amount this month, we want to say thank you by sending you a copy of Lincoln's Daily Devotional. And Colin, who is this book for?
2: Well, I think it's for anyone who really loves the Word of God, but especially, I think, for anyone who's looking for something fresh or anyone who's looking for something really short. This little devotional that was actually used by Abraham Lincoln himself simply offers a verse of scripture for every day. They're organized by themes, a different theme each month. They go through the experience of a Christian believer in the various parts of life that we go through. And it gives to us just a verse that you can meditate on. So if you're looking for something really short, just to pop a verse of scripture into your mind each day, then this book does it very simply, very wonderfully, does it from the Old King James Version, of course, which so beautifully expresses the English language. And I think, too, for someone who feels, I just want to do something fresh and different, you know, I find it helpful to change up what I'm doing in my own devotional life, to move from one thing to another, one part of scripture to another, to use different books and devotionals and aids at different times. And here's something that might just be fresh for someone today. A verse of scripture each day from Abraham Lincoln's devotional that will help you to meditate on the Word of God, take in its truth, and live in its beauty and in its power.
1: 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Well, let's get back to our message from Ecclesiastes chapter 7. Here's Pastor Colin.
0: Once you see one, you're on the path to discovering that there are, in fact, a whole confederacy of sins in your life. So let me ask you this question. Can you name one sin that you can see in your life right now? And if you can't, would you not want to begin thinking, how out of touch with reality in my own life am I right now? So let me give you a little bit of help here. Here's two you could start by spotting. One is pride, the other is covetousness. I choose them for a reason. Pride was the first sin, and it is in us all. Adam was created upright. He was wired with the love of God and the love of neighbor. But after sin, after the fall, the wiring was changed. And friends, by nature, we are wired to love of self. And even when you are converted to Jesus Christ, you'll find yourself fighting against that stuff all of your life, as I do too. So the first instinct that comes out of the human

0: human nature now is me and my family and my work and its importance and what I want and what I need. You see that monster there right now in any particular ways in your life? Can you spot it? Oh, yeah, I see that right now. Covetousness. I say that because it is the last commandment and in many ways the most penetrating of them all. It goes right to the heart. And it was the one that the Apostle Paul said really gave him a window into the true state of his own heart. He talks about that in Romans in chapter 7 and verse 7. And I suggest to you that that's in all of us. I see it in my own heart as well. You look at what God has given to others, their talents, their successes, their children, their ministries. A successful man once came to Jesus quite young and already he'd made it in this world, and so his mind was on to, hey, how am I going to position myself for the next? And so he said to Jesus, what must I do to inherit eternal life? And Jesus discerned his heart. This man was all about himself. I've conquered earth, now I want to conquer heaven. I want it all. And Jesus discerned his heart. You want it all? Here's what you do. You go and sell everything you've got and give it to the poor, and after that you come and follow me. And this man who loved to pass himself off as one who keeps the law, I've kept all the commandments, you know, I love God, I love my neighbor, actually he was in love with himself. And that one sin was exposed, and his first reaction was, he went away, sorrowful. I've often wondered what happened to that man. Have you ever wondered that? You know, did he ever come back? Do you think we'll see him in heaven? I know this. Jesus opened his eyes that day to one sin. And so with Matthew Henry's comment, I've been wondering in my mind, how long was it then before he saw the whole confederacy? How long before he saw, you know, I came to Jesus and I said, I've kept this, this, this, this, and this commandment. I now see I haven't kept any. And that this heart is wretched and that this heart desperately needs that Savior. Where can I go and find him? Start confessing that you are far from upright. Round this table today. And every day. And as you do, here's the last thing, just briefly. Put your hope in the one who is upright. The one who is upright. That's not Adam, of course, because he was made upright, but he didn't remain upright. He fell, and then all his children were born in sin. The children were born where Adam landed when he fell. And in all of human history, well, you read through the Old Testament story and you look at these various characters and they're all disappointing in one way or another. Until, having had all these generations arising from the human race, the one comes to the human race and he is the Son of God and he takes our flesh and he lives this perfect life, the only perfect human life that has ever been lived. And then he lays it down as a sacrifice for the sins of others. He offers this righteousness before God the Father as a gift that can then be transferred to those who are in him. Which is why the New Testament says that Jesus Christ is our righteousness. After years of living the Christian life, I have not been able to develop a righteousness with which I could stand before God, and neither have you. No one ever has. Christ is our righteousness. We look to him for what we do not have and cannot work up within ourselves. And so it is that the Apostle Paul says, I want to be found in Christ. And I'm not looking to stand before God with a righteousness that comes from the law. I don't want to stand before God on the last day saying, look at this Christian life and all the effort that I've made and all these things I've done for you. That would be completely hopeless because I am so far from upright. So I don't want to stand before God with a righteousness that comes from the law. I want to be found in Christ and to have the righteousness that comes from God and is by faith in him. And if you think of it this way, in this very last moment, the Lord Jesus Christ comes to you today. And he offers himself to you. This is the beauty of gathering around the table. This Christ crucified and risen offers himself to us. And he says, come, come to me in faith and in repentance, and let me drape my righteousness around you. He invites you to draw near to the Father, not with your head hanging in shame, but knowing how far you are from being upright, with a humble and a thankful heart, saying, Father, thank you that I stand before you as a justified sinner, reconciled to you through your Son, Jesus Christ, and all my good is in him. When Christ shall come with trumpet sound, oh, may I then in him be found, dressed in his righteousness alone, and therefore faultless to stand before his throne. On Christ the solid rock, say it with me, I stand, because all other ground is sinking sand.
1: You're listening to Open the Bible with Pastor Colin Smith, and Colin will be back in just a few moments to wrap up today's program, so I hope you'll stay with us. But I want to remind you that today's message, The Life You Never Knew, is part of a larger series called The Inside Story of Human Life, a series where we're taking a look at why the world is as it is today. And if you'd like to get a copy of the series, ask about that when you call us at 1-877-OPEN-365. That's 1-877-673-6365, or come to openthebible.org. Well, Colin, what would you say to the person who's been listening today? And they would say, well, you know, I'm not really sure that God created Adam and Eve.
2: Well, I'd say this, that the doctrine of God being the creator is of huge importance. Huge importance that he created Adam and Eve, and of huge importance that he created you and me. And here's why it's so important. If you were created by God, then you belong to him, you are owned by him, you are loved by him, you are the work of his hands, and your life has meaning and purpose. If you were not created by God, then who are you? You're an accident of history. And it is the most dignifying and hope-filled and wonderful truth in the Bible to discover, I am created by God. And not only that, but as his creation, he has loved me and he has sent his son for me. That's grace, that's love, and it flows out of the very beginning of the Bible. So I think it's a tragedy to lose sight of this truth or to jettison it, because it's foundational to what we most need to know about ourselves. Who are you? I am God's creation.
1: And Colin, I'm thinking that the other thing is, you look at the two options that you have here. Mm. One ultimately leads to a life of futility. Mm-hmm. I mean, yeah, it may sound great that I'm in charge, I'm my own boss, I can do whatever I want, but you play that tape forward, and we all are sinners, we all make mistakes, we live in a messed up world, and that's a life of pain and hurt, where as we follow Christ, that becomes a life of healing and hope.
2: Yeah, that's right. And not only in this world, but we're thinking in this series beyond this world as well. We've been talking, the title is The Life You Never Knew. None of us have lived in paradise, but the promise of the gospel is a life that is better than paradise. Not just paradise restored, but something better than Adam and Eve ever knew, is what lies ahead for those who are redeemed in Jesus Christ. And that's our amazing hope.
1: Well, that is what this series is all about. And if you ever miss a broadcast in our series, you can always come and listen online at openthebible.org. Well, Colin, it is Friday and the weekend's coming.
2: Yeah, and I want to encourage you to get to church on Sunday. Find a church where the Bible is opened and where Jesus is the center of attention. And if you live in the Chicago area and you don't have a church home, I'd love for you to join us at The Orchard. There are 6 locations in the northwest suburbs. For more information, go to theorchard.church. That's theorchard.church.
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8: 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But Roger, while we have a minute, could you tell us just some of the opportunities that are ahead of us?
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14: I was born in Nigeria, and then we immigrated to the United States, and my father was Muslim and my mother was Christian. My father, he allowed us to go to church, but when it came to actual, like, faith, he was not about that life. I stumbled upon a video from this rapper named Lecrae. That's whenever I started going on the internet, posting rap videos, going full force. I had a license to be a nurse aide in high school, but I actually had a dream. And I ended up getting an internship with Reach Records. One of my assignments was, hey, we need to find a female rapper. And they like turn on the television and it's like a PowerPoint with my face. Lecrae actually stumbled upon my video. The Lord has plans far beyond what you could think or imagine is honestly very true for my life. God loves me as who I am. So I just need to come as I am. And from there, he'll take it from there.
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17: Studies reveal that people with faith in God are the happiest.
18: So many believe happiness comes from fame and fortune and buying whatever they want. But Pastor Greg Laurie points out how quickly those people find their lives disappointing.
17: So it really comes down to this. Happiness does not come from what you have. It comes from who you know. And the Bible emphatically says, happy are the people whose God is the Lord.

0: country has the strongest economy in the world? Is it the happiest country? No. It didn't even make the top 10. It didn't make the top 20. Money is not the key to happiness. So what is? Well, Pastor Greg Laurie addresses that pressing question today on A New Beginning. The Bible isn't silent on the subject. In fact, Jesus himself addressed the issue in a memorable way. If happiness seems to be in short supply these days, you've tuned in for the right study.
1: We're starting a brand new series today on the Sermon on the Mount. And we were trying to think of some clever thing to call it. And we decided to just call it the Sermon on the Mount. Let's grab our Bibles and turn to Matthew chapter 5. Matthew chapter 5. And the title of my message is How to Be Happy. When you get down to it, pretty much everyone deep down inside wants to be happy. It's even in our Declaration of Independence where we speak of life, liberty, and the pursuit of happiness. So here's the question, are we happy? According to a recent study, Americans are less happy than they were 30 years ago. Well, maybe we should start by trying to define happiness. What exactly is happiness? Over the years, many have opined on the topic. Charles M. Schulz, the creator of Peanuts, summed it up this way. Happiness is a warm puppy. Okay, that's one definition. Albert Schweitzer said, happiness is nothing more than good health and a bad memory. George Burns, comedian, said, quote, happiness is having a large, loving, caring family in another city. Okay. Oscar Wilde said, quote, some cause happiness wherever they go. Others cause happiness whenever they go. Dave Chappelle, the comedian, said, the higher up I go, for some reason, the less happy I am. You've heard of Shakira. She's experienced global success and fame. Of happiness, she said, quote, it's reserved for a very select number of people, and I can't say I'm part of that club at the moment, end quote. So what is happiness exactly? Why can't Shakira find happiness? Why does Dave Chappelle say the higher up he goes, the less happy he is? Well, let's start by saying where you won't find happiness. You will not find happiness by pursuing it in and of itself. You won't find happiness in any object. You won't find happiness in anything this world or this culture has to offer. It's been said, quote, there are two sources of unhappiness in life. One is not getting what you want, and the other is getting it. You know, you've heard the expression, careful what you wish for. And many have all of their dreams realized, and they have all the things that this world promises will bring happiness, and they find that is not the case. Money can buy you some things, but it cannot buy you the most important things. Money can buy you a bed, but it cannot buy you a good night's sleep. Money can buy you books, but it can't buy you brains. It can buy you a house, but it can't buy you a home. Money can buy medicine, but not health. Money can buy amusement, but it can't buy happiness. C.S. Lewis summed it up this way, and I quote, God designed the human machine to run on himself. He himself is the fuel for our spirits that they were designed to burn, or the food our spirits were designed to feed on. There is no other way. This is why, says Lewis, it's just no good asking God to make us happy in our own way without bothering about faith. God cannot give us a happiness and peace apart from himself because it's not there. There is no such thing, end quote. And that's so true. One of the foremost experts on happiness made this candid admission, and I quote, I don't have a religious or a spiritual bone in my body, yet I have to acknowledge that studies reveal that people with faith in God are the happiest, end quote. So it really comes down to this. Happiness does not come from what you have. It comes from who you know. And the Bible emphatically says, happy are the people whose God is the Lord. Why is the Christian faith a happy faith? The Christian faith is a happy faith because it's a hopeful faith. Because we have hope in this life and we have hope in a better life to come. And here's something that might surprise some people. God wants you to be happy. I don't think that's the view many people have of God. They think that he is just the ultimate party crasher. He's out to rain in your parade. He's out to make your life miserable. Nothing could be further from the truth. The fact is, God wants you to be happy. When the angels announced the birth of Jesus, they brought good news of great happiness. And know this, God himself is happy. Jesus said, I have told you this to make you as completely happy as I am. Yeah, we don't think of Jesus as happy. We think, well, he was a suffering servant and he was a man of sorrows and acquainted with grief, which of course is true. But having said that, that doesn't mean that's the way he always was. When he bore the cross, headed to Calvary, certainly he was a man of sorrows. When he saw Jerusalem reject him, yes, he wept. So there were those moments of sorrow. But generally, by and large, how do we sum this up? Jesus was a happy guy. I think he would have a smile on his face. Why else would children be drawn to him? Paul writes about the glorious good news given to him by the blessed God. Or another way to translate that would be the good news from the happy God. I like that. Happy God. Now, when I say that God wants you to be happy, that doesn't mean that you walk around with a phony smile permanently plastered on your face. So like when you're going to the dentist to get a root canal, you're smiling. You're waiting in line at the DMV for the third hour, you're smiling. Wherever you go, you're smiling. You're going to look mentally ill, not happy. As a Christian, we will have times of sorrow. The Bible even says there's a time to laugh and there's a time to cry. As Christians, we will still face tragedy. But what the Bible is saying, overall, you can have happiness. But we have to come to this. God's definition is probably different than our definition of happiness. And it's laid out before us here in the greatest sermon ever preached, the Sermon on the Mount. You want to know what Jesus thinks? Read this sermon. And by the way, you can read the entire Sermon on the Mount in one sitting. You want to know how his heart really beats? Study this sermon. You want to know how he feels about living and life in general? Read the Sermon on the Mount.
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2: Glad you're along today as Pastor Greg begins our study of the Lord's Sermon on the Mount. We're in the fifth chapter of Matthew today.
1: The Sermon on the Mount is the longest recorded message that Jesus ever gave. It's also one of the most beautiful and best-known portions of Scripture. There's a lot of phrases that have entered our vernacular that are popular in culture today that all come from the Sermon on the Mount, like turn the other cheek. That's from the sermon. Go the extra mile. That's also from the Sermon on the Mount. The golden rule, all from this sermon. By the way, this is not what the people were expecting. Maybe it's not even what they were wanting to hear from Jesus on this particular day, but it's exactly what they needed. It begins with Matthew 5, verse 1, when it says, "Seeing the multitudes, he went up to a mountain, and when he seated his disciples, he opened his mouth and taught them, saying." So back in this culture, when the rabbi would speak, he would sit and the people would stand. So I think we should observe this tradition. Why do I have to stand here for 45 minutes? You stand, and I'm going to sit. What do you say? Okay. Well, we don't have to do it. Someone might like it. But normally the rabbi would sit down, and it's interesting because this phrase, he opened his mouth, as a colloquialism in Greek, used to describe someone delivering a message that was solemn, dignified, and weighty. I want you to also notice that Jesus did not give this to the multitudes. I think the traditional view of the Sermon on the Mount is the crowds gathered and he addressed them with these words, but that's not what the Bible says, is it? It says that the multitudes were gathered, but he gathered his disciples around him and taught them, saying. I bring this up because only the Christian can live by the Sermon on the Mount, and even that is very challenging. When someone says, "I live by the Sermon on the Mount," my question is, have you ever read the Sermon on the Mount? I'll be honest with you, there's some hard things in this sermon. These are not easy things to do. So you might say the Sermon on the Mount is for believers only. Only the child of God can live out these truths. Now, the Sermon on the Mount begins with what we often call the Beatitudes. They've been described as the beautiful attitudes, or attitudes that should be. Another way you could sum them up is the be happy attitudes. Now, the first four Beatitudes deal with our relationship with God. The second four deal with our relationships with others. And we're going to focus on the first four in this message. Now, I want you to remember that the word blessed, each beatitude begins with the word blessed. The word blessed is interchangeable with the word happy, all right? So, basically, Jesus is saying, if you want to be happy, be these things and do these things, all right? So, let's read them together. We're going to read Matthew chapter 5, verse 2 down to verse 9. Then he opened his mouth and taught them, that would be the disciples, saying, "Blessed are the poor in spirit, for theirs is the kingdom of heaven. Blessed are they that mourn, for they shall be comforted. Blessed are the meek, for they shall inherit the earth. Blessed are they who hunger and thirst for righteousness, for they shall be filled. Blessed are the merciful, for they shall obtain mercy. Blessed are the pure in heart, for they shall see God. Blessed are the peacemakers, for they shall be called the sons of God." So there are the first Beatitudes, and it's interesting that the word blessing is used again and again. You know, people use these words, even people who are not believers, they'll talk about blessings. Well, only the believer can genuinely experience blessing. I think sometimes we use the word bless to get rid of someone. Someone's talking too long, we say, "Great seeing you, God bless you." And it says, go away now, right? But here's point number one. God wants you to be blessed and happy. God wants you to be blessed and happy. Jesus both began and concluded his earthly ministry blessing people. When he met those two downhearted disciples on the Emmaus Road after he was crucified, we read that he blessed them. When children came to him, he took them into his arms and he blessed them. After his resurrection, we read that he lifted his hands and he blessed them. So God wants to bless you. We see this from Genesis to Revelation. There was a blessing that the priests were to pronounce over the people of Israel. And they would say, "The Lord bless you. The Lord keep you and make his face shine upon you and be gracious unto you. The Lord turn his face towards you and give you peace." God wants to bless you. Let me take it a step further. God loves to bless you. Sometimes we think God is stingy. He's holding back his blessings. Do you know a stingy person? No, you can't have that. Do you know a generous person? Yes, you can have that and even more. God is generous, not stingy. He loves to bless. It's like me giving something to my grandchildren. I don't do that because I have to. I do that because I want to, right? And I feel it is the responsibility of the grandparent to bless the grandchildren, or another word we could use is spoil them, right? It's not my job to parent them. I've already done that. That's the job of the parents, to parent. The job of the grandparent is to be grand, right? And to enjoy them and indulge them, not in a bad way, but maybe a little bad, I don't know. Maybe give them too much sugar or whatever it is, but this is the idea. God loves to bless us. I love how Jesus says, "Fear not, little flock. It is your Father's good pleasure to give you the kingdom." It's his pleasure. God wants to bless you. God loves to bless you. Happy are the people whose God is the Lord. Coming back to what Chappelle said, the higher up I go, the less happy I am. Does that describe you? There's certain things you thought, if I had this thing, if I had this experience, if this happened to me, I know I would be happy. If I reach this goal, if I reach this position, if I get this many followers on my social media, if X, Y, or Z happen, I'll be happy. And all those things happen for you, and you're not happy, and you're wondering why. The reason is you can't find it by chasing it. It comes from a relationship with God. Again, the only way you can be a happy person is to be a person who knows God.

0: Some plain truth from Pastor Greg Laurie today here on A New Beginning. We're just getting started in our study of the Beatitudes, a study of how to be happy. And there's so much more to come. But listen, if you want to remedy the situation Pastor Greg just talked about, you can do that today. You can have a relationship with God and find the happiness that the Beatitudes are talking about. Pastor Greg, what would you say to the person who wants to make that kind of change today?
1: What I would say is, he's only a prayer away, which means if you will call upon the name of the Lord right now through prayer, he will hear your prayer and answer your prayer. Listen, if you want Jesus Christ to come into your life, if you want him to forgive you of your sin, if you want to know that you'll go to heaven when you die, just pray this prayer right now after me. Just pray, Lord Jesus, I know that I'm a sinner, but I know that you're the Savior who died on the cross for my sin and rose again from the dead. I turn from my sin now, and I choose to follow you from this moment forward as my Savior and Lord, as my God and my friend. In Jesus' name I pray. Amen.
0: Amen. 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Well, Pastor Greg, I saw a T-shirt for sale online. Maybe some of our listeners saw this too. It was a picture of one of our nation's forefathers, and the quote said, "Oh no, that's due tomorrow." Signed Thomas Jefferson, July 3rd, 1776.
1: Yes.
0: Well, you know, in reality, there are plenty of us that wait until the last minute. And even some of our listeners may have thought about investing in this ministry, but they just haven't gotten to it yet. And
1: yeah.
0: And you would say?
1: I would say, well, we all do that, don't we? We say we want to do a certain thing and we never get around to doing it. So here's what I would say to you. Why don't you support our ministry financially? We could really put it to good use. I think we get a lot of bang for the buck here at Harvest Ministries and A New Beginning. We don't have a high overhead. We try to use it wisely, and we try to use it effectively so we can reach more people. And I think you know, if you listen to our broadcast on a regular basis, that one of the unique features of A New Beginning is we lead people in a prayer to accept Christ. And thousands of people pray that prayer with us every year. Thousands. And it's an amazing thing. I've heard, I don't know the exact stat, but somewhere around 30 to 35% of those that listen to Christian radio are not Christians. And so they're kind of eavesdropping on our conversation, if you will. That's not different, really, than what happened to me when I first was exposed to the gospel. It happened on the front lawn of my high school campus. Some Christians were meeting and singing songs about Jesus. If you saw the Jesus Revolution film, you would know this, of course. And I sat down close enough to eavesdrop on what they were saying, but not so close that people would think I was joining. That was the first time I heard the gospel. And I think there are people that eavesdrop on us. In other words, they're thinking, well, what is this all about? What do these Christians believe? So I believe in our program, we should speak to them directly and say, hey, would you like to accept Jesus Christ? And if so, here's how to do it. You know, the Bible tells the story of a man from Ethiopia that went to Jerusalem searching for God. And as he left that city, he had not found what he was looking for, but he did obtain a scroll of the book of Isaiah, which he was reading out loud in his chariot. The Lord directed the evangelist Philip to approach him, and Philip asked this question, "Do you understand what you're reading?" The man from Ethiopia said, "How can I unless someone shows me the way?" There's a lot of people out there that are just waiting for someone to show them the way. So we like to do that and say, hey, here's the gospel. If you would like to accept Christ, pray this prayer. And as I said, many do that every year. 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

we're called to do. And once you get into sin and you depend on anything else but the power of God, sooner or later you become an addict. Sooner or later you fall. Sooner or later you fail. Sooner or later you get so discouraged. And what happens is you end up stepping out of the will of God and you waste and ruin your life. You don't want to live that kind of life. You want to be fruitful for the kingdom of God. Nobody may ever know your name. He does. No one may ever see your faithfulness. He sees it. No one may ever know your works. He's counted every single one of them. And one of these days, what really matters will matter and will work. The Lord Jesus Christ will reward you. He will reward you, not with the world's applause, but with the recognition and the rewards of the Son of God.

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0: 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A simple gift from a young boy impacted Dr. Stanley. Maybe this story will impact you too. 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
2: Now, I want to give you an illustration of something that happened to me today. This young lad was standing there waiting for me, and as soon as I walked in the door, he handed me this. Now, it is a biscuit and a little jar of pure maple syrup. And so I thanked him for it, and then I began to think about it. What's significant about this is this, that a 12-year-old boy, while eating his breakfast, could think about his pastor, whom I'd never met him before, and decide something inside of him wanted to do something for me, that I might need something else to eat before I started preaching this morning. And so what was a simple act of service on his part? What was a simple act of service, which was a cold biscuit and a jar of syrup, was God's way of using him in a way that he will never be able to imagine the impact of it. And if you're sitting here with an open heart, it should have an impact on you. Most of the time when we're eating, who are we thinking about? Self. And oftentimes, God may send you a message to do something for someone else, and you sit there and give reasons why you'd be embarrassed, why it's not significant, why that's not a need. You can come up with 10 reasons not to give me a cold biscuit and a jar of syrup. But you know what? This little boy did not listen to the reasons why he shouldn't. He listened to the reason why he should. God spoke to his heart, and he was willing to be obedient to God.
0: Learn more about responding to God with faithful obedience at intouch.org. 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Coming soon on In Touch, all believers need to be in a constant state of growth and spiritual development. 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
13: Over the course of 5 years, we had a miscarriage, a neural tube defect, and an ectopic pregnancy. And I learned that I have a very slim chance of ever having a healthy baby.
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13: I was the most depressed I'd ever been and the most unhappy in my marriage. I could tell something wasn't right with Caleb, and he came to me and said, I need to get help. And then the doctor said to me, we think you need to check in too. I realized how it did affect my life with trying to look perfect, and then everything crashes when you can't have a perfect pregnancy. And I got up on stage in the Philippines, and I actually said it even though I didn't believe it, I'm gonna be a mommy one day. The founder of One Way Outreach laid hands on my stomach, and she said, you are gonna have a baby this year. I took a pregnancy test the next day, and it was positive. I was healed, and we have 3 babies now. I just fought like crazy, and God honored that.
12: Watch Brittany Ruby Miller's story and others like these at IamSecond.com.
14: My friend Scott told me about a man he knows who's been a professional bus driver for years, actually from Australia, but he's driven bus tours in places across the world. And he says there's this one classic movie that his passengers seem to watch on just about every bus tour. In fact, it's been shown on his bus so many times, he says he literally knows the script of the movie by heart. But the funny thing is, because he's always driving, he's never seen the movie. But he knows all the words. Well, I'm Ron Hutchcraft, and I want to have a word with you today about only knowing the words. You know, it's not enough to just know the words, especially when it comes to a personal relationship with Jesus Christ. The Bible describes people who are a little like that bus driver who knows all about the movie but has never really experienced it. These people know all the words about Jesus, but somehow they have never really seen Jesus, never really experienced him as their personal Savior, their personal Lord. In fact, there's probably someone like that listening right now. And Jesus is reaching out to you right now to become more than words to you. In Mark chapter 7, verse 6, our word for today from the Word of God, the Lord may be describing you or someone you know. These people, he says, honor me with their lips, but their hearts are far from me. In other words, they talk a good game. They talk a God game. They sound like they know him, but they're far away. And only God knows it because they sound so good. This business of belonging to Jesus and having eternal life is so much more than something in your vocabulary or in your head or the meetings you go to. Romans 10:10 makes it clear that, quote, it is with your heart that you believe and are justified. That means made right with God. It's whether Jesus is in your heart that determines your destiny, not whether he's in your words or your head or your beliefs or your schedule. It's possible to have Jesus all around you, but not inside you. And if you're missing Jesus, you're going to miss heaven. Could it be that for all your time and experience in the world of Jesus followers, you've somehow never really committed yourself to the man who died for you? In Matthew 7, Jesus describes people who will come to him on Judgment Day, saying all the right words, having all the right background, having done all the right things, and then some of the most chilling words in the Bible, he will say to them, "I never knew you." They had Christianity, but they missed Christ. Those who are in the deadliest danger zone may not be those who haven't heard about Jesus, but those who have heard over and over again, and they've never responded. Could that be you? You're risking a hardened heart that passes a spiritual point of no return. This is the day for you to say words to Jesus, not just all the words about him, words from your heart to his heart that say, "Jesus, beginning today, I want to really belong to you. I'm totally trusting you now as my Savior from my sin, which you paid for when you died on that cross." Listen, he's been waiting a long time for that invitation to come and take over your life. Don't risk hardening your heart, my friend. Don't risk missing what could be your final opportunity. If you want to be sure you belong to him today, if you want to cross over, as the Bible says, from death to life and know him in your heart, not just your head, I think our website would be a great place for you to go next. It's anewstory.com. It'll help you nail down your personal relationship with Jesus once and for all. That's anewstory.com. You've had the right words, you've had the right beliefs, but it's never satisfied your soul, has it? Now, this is the day you can finally know the Savior that you've known about for so long.
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0: Bill Wickham, the Jesus Way. Elijah was depressed and exhausted. Then he lay down under the bush and fell asleep. All at once an angel touched him and said, "Get up and eat." He ate and drank and then lay down again. 1 Kings 19:5-6. What does God say to the sad and weary? Be refreshed. God told Elijah to eat and sleep. The drama on Mount Carmel, the execution of the false priest, the 27-mile run in front of Ahab's chariot, he had reason to be depleted. God rested on the seventh day. The world didn't collapse when he took a Sabbath. It won't fall apart if you do the same. If you're depressed and feel like giving up, his word to you is get refreshed. That from Max.
1: Have you ever faced one of those moments when doing the right thing just doesn't seem practical? You know what God's asking, to give, to forgive, to let go, but the numbers simply don't stack up. The risk feels too great, and your heart whispers, "I can't afford this." Hi, I'm Bernie Diamond, and welcome again to Fresh. That's exactly where Israel found itself in the days of the prophet Malachi. The people had stopped giving, stopped trusting, and started hoarding. Times were tough, and their faith had shrunk to self-protection. Into that fear, God said something stunning, the complete opposite of every other command not to test him. Malachi chapter 3, verse 10. "Bring the whole tithe into the storehouse, that there may be food in my house. Test me in this, says the Lord Almighty, and see if I will not throw open the floodgates of heaven and pour out so much blessing that there will not be room enough to store it." To be clear, God wasn't sweating over how many shekels they'd give. After all, as the psalmist writes, he owns the cattle on a thousand hills. Hey, he owns the whole darn shooting match. No, God wasn't asking for their money. He was asking for their trust. When people tested him in rebellion, it was a sin. But here, he invited the test, because generosity born of faith reveals hearts that still believe that he still provides, no matter how dire things may seem. So today, what's the step of obedience that feels too costly for you? Take it anyway. Because when you trust God with open hands, you'll discover that you simply cannot outgive him. Because that's his word, fresh for you today. Friend, I am so passionate about seeing your life transformed as you receive the word of God into your heart. 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It's quick, it's easy, it's free. And while you're there, if you need prayer for anything, you can share your prayer requests so that we can pray with you. Because, hey, the only sort of prayer the Bible teaches about is the sort that has powerful results. That's all at freshdevotional.org.
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3: Good evening, and thank you for listening to Your Network of Praise. I would like to share an important message with you tonight from Broad Street Publishing's book, I Trust You, Jesus. Tonight's reading is found in Genesis 1, verse 26. Let us make human beings in our image, to be like us. They will reign over the fish in the sea, the birds in the sky, the livestock, all the wild animals on the earth, and the small animals that scurry along the ground. The idea of reigning isn't normal in vocabulary. Perhaps what is most fascinating is that God invites humanity to cherish the world that has been created, but also to care for it and be responsible for it, just as God is responsible for us. As you consider your function in this world, reflect on the idea that you are a co-creator and partner with God. How do you bring about new life and purpose and a function in a world that is often filled with chaos and disorder? God, thank you for bringing about new life in me today. And that is your evening devotion. From Broad Street Publishing's book, I Trust You, Jesus. Thank you for listening, and I hope you have a wonderful evening.

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Katie Nicole, Naomi Rain, My God Can. I'm Lois Ramberg, your nighttime hostess, right here from your network of praise on this Friday night, September 18th. Thanks for tuning in tonight. O Lord, rescue me from evil people. Protect me from those who are violent, those who plot evil in their hearts and stir up trouble all day long. Psalm 140, verses 1 and 2. An evening praise, here's the truth, sung by Megan Woods.

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3: Hi, I'm Barry McGuire, author of Ignite Your Life, explaining how you can have wholehearted faith regardless of your circumstances. 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

0: 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Full repentance for all the right reasons. 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
1: I'm Miriam Neff with New Beginnings. Young Mary, the mother of Jesus, knew that a sword would pierce her soul because she would become the mother of the Messiah, Luke 2:35. Surely one moment was when she fled from Bethlehem to Egypt to save her babe from Herod's sword. The baby boys of her friends were murdered. I write of her, fictionalized but historically accurate in Not Alone. Weep with me as I hear of the murder of my friend's infant boys, all because King Herod wants my son dead. I feel as if a sword is piercing my soul. I remember prophecy about my babe. Extreme joy mingled with terror. What next, Lord? My name is Mary. Mary experienced tragedies aplenty, widowed, her son crucified, yet she knew he rose again, and that's all we need to know.
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For king and country, burn the ships. There's an old saying that goes, the more things change, the more they stay the same. David's words in Psalm 140 offer compelling evidence of that. David begins a psalm with these words, O Lord, rescue me from evil people. Protect me from those who are violent, those who plot evil in their hearts and stir up trouble all day long. Stirring up trouble all day long is practically a job description from the influencers, trolls, and others who crowd onto modern social media platforms. No gossip is too salacious. No accusation is too offensive for them to reframe for their own purposes, comment on, and spread to others. Ain't no way, Jamie McDonald.

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3: Like David, we're living in a wicked, vicious time. People today have an unhealthy appetite for gossip and slander, anything that makes others look bad. Once upon a time, this was known as tabloid mentality. But the kind of stuff that once could be found only in the supermarket tabloids has spread throughout the ranks of journalism and broadcast media. God is with us. Here are the afters.

seasons change, the message in the music does not. I never would ever known how good God is. Stay encouraged this season. Darkness has to leave up in this life. Oh. Stay here. Hallelujah. It really is amazing grace. Your network of praise.

Nobody, sung by Casting Crowns featuring Matthew West. Hard News has been replaced by attacking partisan commentary. Everyone wants the dirt, especially on those they oppose. Social media has accelerated the decline into journalistic and personal integrity. Civility, courtesy, and empathy seem to be nearing extinction. Your words, music now by Third Day.

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3: With SRN News, I'm Ron Taylor. In-person voting for this year's midterms are underway. Friday was the start of early voting in Virginia, and voters in a few other states, including Minnesota and South Dakota, can now cast absentee ballots in person. In Fairfax, Virginia, 18-year-old student Sonia Singal says she decided to make voting early a fun thing.
4: So I do that a lot with like different life stuff, try to make it interesting. So like, why don't vote? Why try to be the first early voter? I got here, I want to say, around 7:20. And there's only two guys in front of me, but I did end up being the first official voter because I voted a little bit faster than those two guys. So
3: Americans have just now over 6 weeks to decide whether Congress remains in Republican control or flips to Democrats. President Trump moving to ban some media outlets because of what he says is blatant media bias.
5: You get so tired of reading and seeing fake news. When you look at CNN, it's just fake. That's why their ratings are no good. When you look at MS Now, which used to be MSNBC, which some people call MSDNC, Democratic National Committee, it's fake news. It's fake news. And excuse me. And when you look at is Politico, I mean, they got a government. The government under Biden gave them like $8 million to keep them afloat. And the stories they wrote are fake. So there's a lot of news, and there may be others to join them, and maybe they can get better and would like to have them in. But our country has to have honest news.
3: Several media outlets objecting, saying it's a violation of the First Amendment. Cuba's power grid has collapsed, and that means millions across the island are without electricity. The Ministry of Energy and Mines announcing the blackout on its X account without mentioning the cause yesterday. This is SRN News. I'm Ron Taylor.
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Josh Baldwin and Jen Johnson, Made for More. Take away the technology and you have a culture that would have been recognizable to David. The evil people, he referred to in Psalm 140, verse 1, had initiated a carefully planned campaign of slander and lies against him, and it was proving to be effective. You've heard the expression, good news travels fast and bad news travels even faster. It's been said that a lie is halfway around the world while truth is still putting on its shoes. There's something about a falsehood that causes it to spread like wildfire. Here's The Cross, Ann Wilson and Chris Tomlin.

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1: Perfectly, sung by Micah Tyler. 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

Ryan Stevenson with Lifted Hands. David understood what our response should be to the trouble that people stir up. In Psalm 25, verses 4 and 5, he wrote, "Show me the right path, O Lord. Point out the road for me to follow. Lead me by your truth and teach me, for you are the God who saves me. All day long I put my hope in you." Make It Well, music now by Mercy Me.

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2: 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While their methods are sometimes subtle, their intention is to slow and control the growth of the church. Some people are fired from their jobs. Sometimes government contract payments are reduced to create financial hardship. In many cases, the government denies access to Bibles. Just recently, the Vietnamese government established a new law which restricts freedom of religion. Churches are even more regulated by the government, and pastors cannot be ordained without local government authorities granting approval. Pray for churches and pastors in Vietnam to have wisdom and perseverance.
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Marriage on Mission. 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
4: With SRN News, I'm Ron Taylor. President Trump says the U.S., Denmark, and Greenland have made a deal over security.
5: President Trump says he has reached an understanding with Denmark that addresses U.S. security concerns over Greenland, saying the U.S. will be very protective of what he calls this large and highly strategic parcel of land. Denmark's prime minister confirmed a deal will be signed by three governments next week during the U.N. General Assembly. Trump says the agreement gives the United States permanent control over security in Greenland and that his administration will immediately begin developing a larger military presence there. Since the beginning of his second term, the president has repeatedly said he wants the U.S. to buy Greenland or take it over. The announcement suggests an understanding may have been reached that could bring an end to what has been viewed as an existential crisis by Denmark. Jennifer King, Washington.
4: President Trump also announcing yesterday that all 50 states will join in on a program set to provide most favored nation pricing to some drugs within the Medicaid program, bringing the net price of selected drugs down to prices paid in certain other countries. Mississippi Governor Tate Reeves says the president's plan to help states get favored nation pricing on prescription drugs is so good that everybody joined in.
6: We put 50 governors in this room. I don't think we could all agree that today was Friday. But all 50 states are participating in this opportunity to cut prescription drug costs at the state level in Medicaid programs. And that speaks to how big of a deal this is.
4: Puerto Rico and the District of Columbia are included in the deal. Cuba's power grid has completely collapsed, leaving millions of people across that island in the dark without electricity at all. The Ministry of Energy and Mines announcing the blackout on its official X account without mentioning cause and added that officials have begun what they call activating service restoration protocols. This is SRN News.
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Anymore, sung by Cain. How to be happy. Pastor Greg Laurie reveals that God wants us to be happy, and we want to be happy. Then why are so many unhappy? Pastor Greg Laurie will address that question this coming Monday night on A New Beginning. We'll go straight to the words of Jesus to chart a course for a life of real happiness and joy. 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Hard-fought hallelujah, here's Brandon Lake.

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0: 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We need never concern ourselves about people's reactions when we are walking in God's truth.
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1: 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I remove anything that's between me and Jesus. I respond to anything that Jesus commands me to do. 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

Ren Collective, rescuer good news. Be alert, be present. I'm about to do something brand new. Isaiah 43, verse 19. Alleluia, sung by Elevation Worship.

0: 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It can be positive, despite the traffic. 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
1: For Elena, war isn't a distant headline. It casts a shadow of fear and uncertainty over her everyday life. I'm Bonnie Sala with Reset. Living with uncertainty is exhausting. Elena says there are many moments when the weight of everything happening around us feels overwhelming. It feels like our old lives are just gone. For most of us, it's hard to imagine living through armed conflict, where ordinary routines become uncertain. Perhaps you aren't living through a war, but a test result has turned your world upside down, or your spouse has told you they love someone else. When panic takes over, where can you turn? Elena's answer is simple. Only God can calm the chaos. The Bible often pictures chaos as a stormy sea. In a powerful storm, waves can rise as high as a 3 to 5 story building. Your storm may look different from Elena's, but the God who holds her is holding you. The Bible says you rule over the surging sea. When its waves mount up, you still the roaring of the seas, the roaring of their waves, and the turmoil of the nations. God rules over every storm. He may not immediately change the circumstances around us, but he calms the panic within us. For Elena, encouragement comes through short devotionals that faithfully remind her to step away from the noise and look to God. Hearing your voices is an absolute lifeline, she wrote to the people who produce the devotionals. Even if you're not facing chaos and uncertainty today, someone you know may be. They may need you to remind them to look to God. And through guidelines, that reminder can reach someone you may never meet. Send devotionals like these to millions in their own languages. Give today at guidelines.org.
2: 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Honestly, we just need Jesus. Tarion.

Born again, Austin French. 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
3: With SRN News, I'm Ron Taylor. Correspondent Laura Winters details the latest major move involving President Trump and a few mainstream media outlets.
4: President Trump says because of all the fake news being reported, he is banning CNN, MS Now, and Politico from the White House, effective immediately.
5: There may be others to join him, and maybe they can get better and would like to have him in. But our country has to have honest news. You know, you don't have a country unless you have, as I say, borders, good voting. We're straightening them out.
4: Laura Winters reporting.
3: The president said yesterday he has a deal with Denmark to bolster the U.S. military's presence in Greenland, after months of threatening to take the island by force. The president took to social media saying the agreement gives the United States permanent control over security and other needs in Greenland, completely addressing all of many of the U.S. concerns. The latest revelation about an artificial intelligence module is an AI module building, the next version of itself.
6: Anthropic says its AI model, Claude, is leading 26% of the company's model research and development. While it's not working completely autonomously, Claude is helping develop a more intelligent version of Claude, effectively building its own successor. Anthropic says from a high-level prompt, Claude can now complete most of a given task end-to-end, while still being under human supervision. Anthropic CEO Dario Amodei has led calls for a slowdown in the technology's development over safety concerns, emphasizing the importance of transparency and public understanding of AI advancements. I'm Ben Thomas.
3: President Trump also announcing that all 50 states will be joining a program providing most favored nation pricing for some Medicaid drugs. The administration claims this plan, called the Medicaid Generous model, will save billions on prescription drugs.
7: 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See what kind of love the Father has given to us, that we should be called children of God, and so we are. The reason why the world does not know us is that it did not know him.
8: 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God has blessed George with the ability to continue working part-time 5 days a week as the maintenance go-to guy at Little Bitterroot Services in Plains. 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And they say thank you, YNOP, for all that you do, and may God continue to bless you in your growth and in spreading the gospel.
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0: Crowder featuring Riley Clemens brought us I'm Leaning on You. Good morning. I'm Lois Ramberg, your nighttime hostess right here from your Network of Praise. Today is September 19th. It is a Saturday. I hope your day will be wonderful. If we confess our sin, He is faithful and just to forgive us our sins and to cleanse us from all unrighteousness. 1 John 1, verse 9.
1: Crank it up for 90 seconds with a preacher in the patch. Oil patch, that is. Oh my, it was probably 20 years ago when I told my third boy, son, go and shower, you're filthy. Okay, dad, and in he went. Well, I had kind of forgotten about my son when I realized he had been in the shower for a long time. Just then, here come our dub, a gleaming, shining, brilliantly clean boy. I looked in the shower and he had used 3/4 of a tall bottle of shampoo. And coming out of the drain in the furnace room was a foaming pile of suds. Son, why did you use almost all of the shampoo? Our dub said, I wanted to get clean. The Bible tells how King David got clean after murder and adultery. He prayed, have mercy on me, O God. Wash me and I shall be whiter than snow. And here's a great Bible verse for you. If we walk in the light, as God is in the light, we have fellowship one with another, and the blood of Jesus Christ, His Son, cleanses us from all sin. Thank God. This is Ron Evett. To the Cross Ministries, write me. Box 2020, Williston, North Dakota.
2: 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Don't miss this reminder that God is holy, merciful, and not to be trifled with. All on The Land and the Book.
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0: C.C. Wine has brought us Worthy of It All. Have you ever counted the cost of holding on to a grudge? Bitterness and resentment are deadly. Those two rascals can cause much mischief in life. Bitterness becomes a mason and builds thick walls between us and another person. This wall pretends to protect our hearts, but in reality, it prevents new relationships with other people to form. Pretty soon, we're trapped.
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2: A major abortion pill case is now before the Fifth Circuit Court of Appeals. Louisiana is challenging the FDA's decision to remove the requirement that mifepristone, the chemical abortion drug, be dispensed in person, allowing for these drugs to be sent remotely and mailed directly to women. Louisiana argues this policy undermines their ability to enforce their own pro-life laws. The case is especially significant because the Supreme Court's Dobbs decision returned abortion policy to the states, yet abortion providers in states like New York or California can still simply mail the drugs across state lines, bypassing those laws. The Fifth Circuit's ruling could determine if states actually have the right to protect unborn children after Dobbs. This is about more than one drug. It's about protecting the unborn.
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10: Resentment becomes a general who unfurls his battle plan with elaborate ways to attack and conquer. 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Who else is worthy? 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

0: 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He's the perfect one. He just picks us up. When we get going.
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4: With SRN News, I'm Ron Taylor. President Trump has signed the Russia sanctions bill into law.
5: The measure was a priority for Republican Senator Lindsey Graham, who had just returned from Ukraine when he died unexpectedly in July. Senate co-author Richard Blumenthal spoke Wednesday evening after the measure was passed in the House by a large bipartisan margin.
6: This bill has scorching sanctions on oligarchs, financial institutions, energy companies, and the rest. And it has tariffs limited and targeted to the major purchasers, five of them, of Russian oil and gas and the enablers. And it has a crackdown on the shadow fleet.
5: Jennifer King, Washington.
4: Speaking with reporters in the Oval Office, the president says he's banning news agencies from the White House.
7: They purposely write negative news, and they do that because they want to try and diminish the Republicans and a Republican administration. And honestly, we've done a fantastic job. Look at the numbers. Look at the economic numbers.
4: The mystery remains over who split the bill for part of the president's son's wedding.
8: Donald Trump Jr. and socialite Bettina Anderson got married in the Bahamas in May. It was bankrolled in part by Umar Kremlev, who has close ties to Russian President Vladimir Putin.
7: I've heard of many people giving wedding parties. Maybe he didn't do a background check.
8: At the White House, President Trump said he heard about Kremlev paying partially for the event a little while ago and asked his son about it.
7: With all of that being said, I understand that Don's paid him back.
8: The president was not at his son's wedding. Ed Donahue, Washington.
4: Cuba's power grid has collapsed, leaving millions in the dark and without power tonight. The Ministry of Energy and Mines announcing that they have posted on X without the reason why. At least they have begun activating their service restoration protocols. This is SRN News.
9: Today's good news verse from your network of praise is 1 John 3:1. See what kind of love the Father has given to us, that we should be called children of God, and so we are. The reason why the world does not know us is that it did not know him.
10: 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God has blessed George with the ability to continue working part-time 5 days a week as the maintenance go-to guy at Little Bitterroot Services in Plains. If you see George around this week, be sure to tell him happy birthday. And they say thank you, YNOP, for all that you do, and may God continue to bless you in your growth and in spreading the gospel.
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0: Chris Tomlin, Resurrection Power. Confession is one of those steps which takes a great deal of courage. 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Not only must we deal with the hurt from the relationship, but we must also deal with the infection these responses create. These infect us by blinding us to what is real and true regarding walking with God.
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0: Rescue Me, sung by We the Kingdom. God's feelings regarding forgiveness were spectacularly demonstrated through Jesus' death on the cross and resurrection from the dead. Jesus taught the importance of forgiveness by teaching the disciples how to pray with the Lord's Prayer. Jesus gave this prayer to the disciples and us as a daily prayer, not an occasional prayer.
1: This is Max MacLean. What was Jeremiah's prophecy about the new relationship God wanted for his people? 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The time is coming, declares the Lord, when I will make a new covenant with the house of Israel and with the house of Judah. This is the covenant I will make with the house of Israel after that time, declares the Lord. I will put my law in their minds and write it on their hearts. I will be their God, and they will be my people. No longer will a man teach his neighbor, or a man his brother, saying, Know the Lord, because they will all know me, from the least of them to the greatest. From Jeremiah 31. Listen to the Bible. It's great for the soul.
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3: When someone tells you what hurts, the first instinct is often to fix it, offer a solution, find the bright side, explain why it may not be as bad as it feels. But love doesn't always rush to repair the moment. Sometimes it listens. Sometimes it stays. Sometimes it says, I'm here, and means it. Ask God for the wisdom to know when help should speak and when it should simply be present. Your network of praise, reaching families, changing lives.
4: The psalmist's rite of forgiveness, and most notably, Psalm 51, shares a confession and reconciliation of David to God. David, the man after God's own heart, sinned against God and his ways. He couldn't see it. And God sent Nathan to open his eyes. The result led him out of darkness and into the light. His confession brought freedom. It is a heart that stays tender toward the Lord, including his correction, that makes a person known as a man or a woman after God's own heart. I've got a fire. Here's Pat Barrett.

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5: With SRN News, I'm Ron Taylor. In-person voting for this year's midterm elections is underway. Yesterday was the start of the early voting in Virginia, and voters in a few other states, including Minnesota and South Dakota, can now cast absentee ballots in person in Fairfax County, Virginia. 18-year-old student Sonia Singhall says she decided to make voting actually fun this year.
6: So I do that a lot with like different life stuff, try to make it interesting. So like why don't vote? Why try to be the first early voter? I got here, I want to say, around 7:20. And there's only two guys in front of me, but I did end up being the first official voter because I voted a little bit faster than those two guys. So
5: Americans now have just over 6 weeks to decide whether Congress remains in Republican control or flips to Democrats. President Trump moving to ban some media outlets that are just not on his side, and because of what they said and a blatant media bias attitude.
7: You get so tired of reading and seeing fake news. When you look at CNN, it's just fake. That's why their ratings are no good. When you look at MS Now, which used to be MSNBC, which some people call MSDNC, Democratic National Committee, it's fake news. It's fake news. And excuse me. And when you look at is Politico, I mean, they got a government. The government under Biden gave them like $8 million to keep them afloat. And the stories they wrote are fake. So there's a lot of news. And there may be others to join them. And maybe they can get better and would like to have them in. But our country has to have honest news.
5: Several media outlets are objecting, saying it's a violation of the First Amendment. You'll find more on these stories, plus breaking news, when you log on to srnnews.com.
8: Today's good news verse from your Network of Praise is 1 John 3:1. See what kind of love the Father has given to us, that we should be called children of God, and so we are. The reason why the world does not know us is that it did not know Him.
9: 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God has blessed George with the ability to continue working part-time 5 days a week as the maintenance go-to guy at Little Bitterroot Services in Plains. If you see George around this week, be sure to tell him happy birthday. And they say thank you, YNOP, for all that you do, and may God continue to bless you in your growth and in spreading the gospel.
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0: Hawthorne Wells, known. In our lives, God can use people, sermons, devotions, music, or the Word of God to show us the status of our hearts. Each of us is responsible for acknowledging whatever heart position God reveals to us, which is the type of confession in 1 John 1:9. This is a wonderful gift from God, 1 John 1:9. If we confess our sin, He is faithful and just to forgive us our sin and to cleanse us from all unrighteousness.
1: 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If you missed last week's show, then you missed something pretty incredible. Brandon Lake debuted with a new song in the number 3 spot out of the top 20. It was crazy. Tune in this weekend to see what happens. 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
5: Safe for the kids, indeed.
6: Wow, that's pretty.
5: But
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6: Whoa, look at that.
5: Babysitter.
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0: We'll become homesick for heaven. When we confess, God grants us a complete and perfect cleansing. A heart wound, which we infected with bitterness and resentment, can finally begin to heal. We can be comforted to know that God's forgiveness is absolutely assured. We can count on God to be faithful to his promises. He holds our hearts, infected with the petty responses of bitterness and resentment, with gentle hands. He turns our hearts toward him. And because of Jesus Christ's sacrifice, he forgives and cleans us.
1: I remember going on vacation with my friend. 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
1: 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Will the kids be fed? 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You were making dinner and you're yelling at everybody. And I thought, should I go home? 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Sort I can of. 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
3: 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God's forgiveness leads the way back to wholeness and healing. If you're having trouble with bitterness and resentment right now and need some help, please call 1-888-NEED-HIM. That's 1-888-NEED-HIM. Faith, Hope, Love, sung by We Are Messengers. 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
4: With SRN News, I'm Ron Taylor. President Trump says that U.S., Denmark, and Greenland have made a deal over security.
5: President Trump says he has reached an understanding with Denmark that addresses U.S. security concerns over Greenland, saying the U.S. will be very protective of what he calls this large and highly strategic parcel of land. Denmark's prime minister confirmed a deal will be signed by three governments next week during the U.N. General Assembly. Trump says the agreement gives the United States permanent control over security in Greenland and that his administration will immediately begin developing a larger military presence there. Since the beginning of his second term, the president has repeatedly said he wants the U.S. to buy Greenland or take it over. The announcement suggests an understanding may have been reached that could bring an end to what has been viewed as an existential crisis by Denmark. Jennifer King, Washington.
4: The president announcing yesterday that all 50 states will join in on a program set to provide most favored nation pricing to some drugs within the Medicaid program, bringing the net price of selected drugs down to prices paid in certain other countries. Mississippi Governor Tate Reeves says the president's plan to help states get favored nation pricing on drugs is so good that everybody joined in.
6: We put 50 governors in this room. I don't think we could all agree that today was Friday. But all 50 states are participating in this opportunity to cut prescription drug costs at the state level in Medicaid programs. And that speaks to how big of a deal this is.
4: Puerto Rico and the District of Columbia are also included in that deal. President Trump says he's banning CNN, MS Now, and Politico from the White House. And it's all due to what he has called unfavorable coverage, putting it mildly, and threatens that more such privatizations of media outlets could follow. It's all about what he's always called fake news. This is SRN News.
7: Today's good news verse from your Network of Praise is 1 John 3:1. See what kind of love the Father has given to us, that we should be called children of God, and so we are. The reason why the world does not know us is that it did not know Him.
8: 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God has blessed George with the ability to continue working part-time 5 days a week as the maintenance go-to guy at Little Bitterroot Services in Plains. If you see George around this week, be sure to tell him happy birthday. And they say thank you, YNOP, for all that you do, and may God continue to bless you in your growth and in spreading the gospel.
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Seasons change. The message in the music does not. I never would ever know how good God is. Stay encouraged this season. Darkness has to leave up in this light. Oh. Stay here. Hallelujah. It really is amazing grace. Your network of praise.

0: Almost Home, sung by Mercy Me. The enigma of the double image. You are made in the image of God. You are also born in the likeness of Adam. These two things form the basis of our identity as human beings. Pastor Colin Smith will talk about where all true knowledge of yourself begins. That's next Monday night, shortly past 7 o'clock, right here on your network of praise and Open the Bible.
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1: When Marines stormed an insurgent safe house in Iraq, they found themselves trapped in a room with a live enemy grenade. In one incredible act of courage and love, their wounded sergeant tucked the grenade under his body and died so others could live. And there's someone who loves you like that. It's Jesus, God's Son, who took the full brunt of the punishment for your sin when he, in the Bible's words, carried our sins in his body on the tree. You need this love. You need the man who died in your place. We'll help you get started with him at 888-NEED-HIM.
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0: Josiah Queen, Demons. Good morning. I'm Lois Ramberg with weather information for your network of praise. Today is Saturday, September 19th. Today, the low pressure system will begin to exit the region, taking with it all rain for now. A ridge of high pressure will be building over the region tomorrow into the first part of next week. This ridge will cause a warming and drying trend.
1: I'm Steve O'Dell with Mission Network News. Tensions over fuel prices in Syria this week come on the heels of President Ahmad al-Shara declaring the country to be on a new trajectory, one that prizes democracy and will unite military groups into one Syrian army. As the Kurdish-led group SDF disbands, President al-Shara has promised constitutional protections for Kurds.
2: So this integration is going to occur, but as to whether the cultural and linguistics and political rights of the Kurds in the northeast will still be cared for and guaranteed, we're not really sure.
1: How new governance will affect believers in Syria is another unknown.
2: The prayer is that they would still be able to meet together, they'd still be able to worship, they would still be able to marry, and baptize, and that God would protect that religious freedom that they currently have.
1: Find more prayer points in our full report online. And World Missionary Press is sending 750,000 diary date books to prisons across the U.S. These books contain daily Bible verses and note-taking spaces. This year, WMP will also be sending Spanish copies. Helen Williams with WMP says,
3: they are extremely well received. We get wonderful feedback from prisoners. It just gives them something to start their day. It gives them something to think about during the day. Gives them a place to write.
1: Having these books can also be a stepping stone to joining a Bible study. Please pray that the scripture would speak to the hearts of those who receive the date books and that the Holy Spirit would be with the prison chaplains as they minister to people through Bible studies. Learn the full story at missionnews.org. 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I'm Steve O'Dell.
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7: Are you out in the desert right now? Desert seasons can feel painfully long, where prayers seem unanswered and every step demands perseverance. Yet God often does His deepest work there, stripping away distractions until His voice becomes enough. He has not abandoned you. He is preparing you. Resist the urge to escape every difficult moment. Stay close to the Lord, keep listening, keep praying, and keep obeying. Desert places teach dependence, deepen character, and awaken fresh expectancy. What seems empty today may soon overflow with God's unexpected provision and renewed purpose ahead. Isaiah 43:19, be alert, be present. I'm about to do something brand new. Somebody's praying. Here's Bay Turner.

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4: With SRN News, I'm Ron Taylor. President Trump has signed the Russia sanction bill into law.
5: The measure was a priority for Republican Senator Lindsey Graham, who had just returned from Ukraine when he died unexpectedly in July. Senate co-author Richard Blumenthal spoke Wednesday evening after the measure was passed in the House by a large bipartisan margin.
6: This bill has scorching sanctions on oligarchs, financial institutions, energy companies, and the rest. And it has tariffs limited and targeted to the major purchasers, five of them, of Russian oil and gas and the enablers. And it has a crackdown on the shadow fleet.
5: Jennifer King, Washington.
4: Speaking with reporters at the Oval Office yesterday, the president says he's banning CNN, MS Now, and Politico because they publish negative stories about him, otherwise known as fake news.
7: They purposely write negative news, and they do that because they want to try and diminish the Republicans and a Republican administration. And honestly, we've done a fantastic job. Look at the numbers. Look at the economic numbers.
4: The mystery remains over who split the bill for part of the president's son and his wedding.
8: Donald Trump Jr. and socialite Bettina Anderson got married in the Bahamas in May. It was bankrolled in part by Umar Kremlev, who has close ties to Russian President Vladimir Putin.
7: I've heard of many people given wedding parties. Maybe you didn't do a background check.
8: At the White House, President Trump said he heard about Kremlev paying partially for the event a little while ago and asked his son about it.
7: With all of that being said, I understand that Don's paid him back.
8: The president was not at his son's wedding. Ed Donahue, Washington.
4: Gas prices have jumped again overnight, with AAA putting today's new national average at $4.46 a gallon for regular unleaded. This is SRN News.
9: Today's good news verse from your network of praise is 1 John 3:1. See what kind of love the Father has given to us, that we should be called children of God, and so we are. The reason why the world does not know us is that it did not know Him.
10: 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God has blessed George with the ability to continue working part-time 5 days a week as the maintenance go-to guy at Little Bitterroot Services in Plains. If you see George around this week, be sure to tell him happy birthday. And they say thank you, YNOP, for all that you do, and may God continue to bless you in your growth and in spreading the gospel.

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0: Holy Water, performed by We the Kingdom. 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

0: Matthew West, good. The malted milk ball falcon. A panada filled with delicious chocolate goes missing from Wits End. Only a few people were in the room at the scene of the crime, leading Emily Jones to investigate who done it. Who done it? We'll find out this morning shortly past 8:30 right here on your Network of Praise on the next Adventures in Odyssey.
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6: 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God, I'm just grateful. 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
4: With SRN News, I'm Bob Agnew in Washington. President Trump says he's banning three media outlets from the White House.
5: President Trump says he is banning CNN, MS Now, and Politico from the White House due to what he called unfavorable coverage, and says more could follow. In a post on Truth Social, he said it was for constant reporting of fake news. It's the administration's latest test of First Amendment protections, and it could upend the traditional five-network TV pool that covers the president. The president has pursued legal action against a variety of media outlets, including the New York Times, the Wall Street Journal, and the BBC. The Associated Press is still involved in the case after he kicked their journalists out of smaller events at the White House in retaliation for not changing the Gulf of Mexico's name. Jennifer King, Washington.
4: It could be another reason for the ultra-rich to switch states. California voters about to decide whether billionaires should be forced to pay a 5% wealth tax.
6: Tom Steyer and NVIDIA CEO Jensen Huang both support California's proposed billionaire tax. Huang says he's perfectly fine paying it, potentially more than $7 billion. But critics ask, if they truly believe the tax is necessary, why wait for voters? Nothing prevents them from donating that money to California right now. The proposal may promise redistribution, but it could also drive wealth and innovation out of the state. Richard Boyd reporting.
4: A new report is raising some questions about coordination among federal judges handling President Trump's immigration crackdown in Minnesota. Here's correspondent Ron Taylor.
7: The judges say they were responding to a surge in cases, sharing legal templates and consulting by email. Critics, however, argue that this amounted to coordinated resistance against the administration and its immigration agenda. The judges insist they were protecting their court's due process. This controversy highlights an escalating clash between the judiciary and the Trump administration. Ron Taylor reporting.
4: And this is SRN News.
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9: 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God has blessed George with the ability to continue working part-time 5 days a week as the maintenance go-to guy at Little Bitterroot Services in Plains. 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

0: creation. Idiotic things people did in the Bible. This morning on The Land and the Book, it's an unusual conversation with an unforgettable guest. Together we'll explore idiotic things people did in the Bible. 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
2: 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You know, worship styles are always changing. In Old Testament times, there were trumpets and tambourines. In the Middle Ages, Gregorian chants gave way to choirs with organ and piano. And now our worship bands have guitar and drums with words on the screen. But through it all, the reason for worship hasn't changed: to praise God for who He is and thank Him for what He's done. 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

0: Zach Williams, Wait for Me. 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
1: 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While their methods are sometimes subtle, their intention is to slow and control the growth of the church. Some people are fired from their jobs. Sometimes government contract payments are reduced to create financial hardship. In many cases, the government denies access to Bibles. Just recently, the Vietnamese government established a new law which restricts freedom of religion. Churches are even more regulated by the government, and pastors cannot be ordained without local government authorities granting approval. 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
8: 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Father, let it be. 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
3: With SRN News, I'm Bob Agnew in Washington. President Trump says states will be able to free up money for their budgets with a new plan that cuts the cost on Medicaid prescription drugs.
4: Today we're launching the program that will provide the most favored nation discounts to state Medicaid programs covering nearly 70 million Americans. What we're doing is we're providing those tremendous discounts in prices to the states directly.
3: The administration claims Medicaid will save billions on prescription drug prices as a result of the plan. It's called Medicaid Generous. The president said he was banning CNN, MS Now, and Politico from the White House due to what he called unfavorable coverage, and he also threatened that more such media prohibitions could be coming, offering his administration's latest test of constitutional First Amendment protections, guaranteeing the freedom of the press. And the president has long bristled at news coverage that he says is sometimes untrue. This is SRN News.
5: Time for today's meditation here on Your Network of Praise. I'm Dave Brown. This is from Pastor Colin Smith's devotional, Unlocking the Bible. Taking a walk with God. Genesis 3:8. When the cool evening breezes were blowing, the man and his wife heard the Lord God walking about in the garden. God is invisible. He is spirit. Yet, right from the beginning of the Bible story, he's been reaching out to make himself known. That's why the Lord God made himself visible, walking with Adam in the garden. God revealed himself first in a beautiful garden called Eden. We call each appearance of God in visible form a theophany. The Old Testament has many examples of this. And in the New Testament, the Son of God became a man, so it should not seem strange that he should appear in a visible form here. His appearances show us God's intense desire to establish fellowship with humans. It's almost as if the Son of God could not wait to come. He burst out of heaven, entering human time and space, and he came to earth so that he could walk with the first man and woman in the garden. Adam and Eve heard the crackling of twigs and the rustling of leaves. They walked with the Son of God in Eden, as surely as Peter, James, and John walked with the Son of God in Galilee. As Adam and Eve walked with God, they asked questions and enjoyed a conversation. Can you imagine what this must have been like? God was interested in what Adam had done during the day, and he listened to whatever was on Eve's mind. God also spoke to them. The man and the woman were literally walking in fellowship with God. When God appeared visibly to Adam and Eve, he did for them what he does invisibly for all his people. We cannot see God, but Jesus Christ gives us access to the Father when we come in faith. This is God's way of creating a relationship with you. His presence is as real as it was when he appeared in visible form to Adam. Think about that when you pray. Linda is sponsoring today's broadcast on Your Network of Praise in honor of her husband, George, who is celebrating his 90th birthday, September 22nd. God has blessed George with the ability to continue working part-time 5 days a week as the maintenance go-to guy at Little Bitterroot Services in Plains. If you see George around this week, be sure to tell him happy birthday. And they say thank you, YNOP, for all that you do, and may God continue to bless you in your growth and in spreading the gospel.
6: A good Saturday morning to you. Welcome. Thanks so much for tuning into Your Network of Praise. My name is Neil Stavem. We'll spend a little time together over the next hour and a half, sharing some music to get our day started on the right note. And maybe you're waking up feeling like things are a little out of control. I read a little devotional thought from Paul David Tripp here just the other day. It said, even when you feel like you're out of control, you know, God is still in control. He is a faithful God. Let's hang on to that this morning. Here's I and They.

0: Well, that's a question worth pondering, and maybe on a regular basis. Where would I be if I didn't have Jesus pulling me out of that grave? And the good news is that Jesus came, he gave his life so we could live. We've experienced his mercy, his grace, his unfailing love, and that should fill us with profound gratitude. That's a great way to start each day, being grateful for all that God has done for us. And I hope that you're grateful for this listener-supported ministry. We are so thankful for you. 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And we'll be talking more about that throughout the morning and throughout the days ahead. But just want to give you a heads up. You can circle it on your calendar and pray about your part in keeping the gospel going out through great music. We got, speaking of great music, Crowder standing by in just a moment.
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0: Every time I hear that song, it does stir within me a longing to stand beside the heroes of the faith with one voice, a thousand generations, singing, "Worthy is the Lamb who was slain." It's called Hymn of Heaven. Powerful praise here early on a Saturday morning from Phil Wickham. Crowder before that, Somebody Prayed. We got Blessings Offer stepping in next.
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2: I'm Steve O'Dell with Mission Network News. In India's Maharashtra state, some churches are asking worshippers to sign consent forms stating they are there voluntarily. Bibles for the World's John Podaiti says the precaution comes after Maharashtra's new anti-conversion law took effect. At least 4,000 churches in Mumbai are collecting the forms as a safeguard against unlawful conversion accusations. Pray wisdom for churches navigating this new law. Then, elections earlier this year brought greater political stability to Bangladesh. Now, Christians wait to see whether they'll experience more protection. William Samadar of Farms International says chaos followed Sheikh Hasina's overthrow in August 2024. Hundreds of Islamists raided the property of a farm's contact, taking his employees hostage. Long-term development aid from farms helps believers overcome challenges like these. Ask the Lord to sustain work among indigenous people groups under pressure. Mission Network News, a service of One Way Ministries. I'm Steve O'Dell.
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We the Kingdom, recounting all that Jesus does, from telling the sun to rise in the morning, to waking us with his mercy and love, comforting us in our sorrows, showering his grace on us when we sin and fall. And he does it all for us out of his great love, time and time again. We the Kingdom on your network of praise. Corey Asbury stepping in next. A reminder, at 9:30 this morning, we have a special word for grandparents. Grandparents, what kind of legacy do you want to leave behind? Well, now's the time to intentionally invest in a deep relationship with that young man or woman in your life. Mark Gregson will share some practical ways to know and love those teens that will carry on your legacy. You'll hear more about it. And the wise counsel, as always, Mark Gregson, Parenting Today's Teens, 9:30 this morning here on your network of praise.

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1: Hi, I'm Johnny Erickson Tata. Whenever I travel, I ask my friends to pray for folks that we often meet along the way. And recently, I took a trip to Tennessee for some speaking engagements. Well, you can't go south without eating at a Cracker Barrel restaurant. And while there, Winston, an 87-year-old widower who survived the Korean War, sat down at the table next to us. When we noticed his veteran's cap, my husband Ken went over, thanked him for his service, struck up a conversation, and eventually gave him a gospel tract about my story. We learned that Winston is a follower of Christ, but when he spoke of his deceased wife, his eyes filled with tears. So, that morning we lingered a little at the Cracker Barrel, sharing fellowship with Winston. And all of us went away smiling and with hearts strengthened. It's what happens when others pray and when we step out and lovingly act on those prayers.
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5: 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My name's Neil Stavem. 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
3: With SRN News, I'm Bob Agnew in Washington. At an Oval Office event, President Trump announced a nationwide plan to lower Medicaid drug prices and help states balance their budgets.
4: President Trump is announcing that all 50 states will join a program to provide most favored nation pricing for some Medicaid drugs.
5: This will save states billions and billions of dollars per year on drugs and allow them to invest those savings in providing better health care and higher quality service for the American people. I mean, this one thing alone should win us the midterm.
4: Lower prices could help state budgets that help fund the programs.
5: Every state will now have the ability to use those extra billions of dollars to invest in other health care improvements or something else.
4: Jennifer King, Washington.
3: The president has officially signed the Russia sanctions bill. It authorizes further sanctions and tariffs against Russia amid the Kremlin's ongoing war against Ukraine. You'll find more on these stories at srnnews.com.
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9: 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See what kind of love the Father has given to us, that we should be called children of God, and so we are. 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
10: 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God has blessed George with the ability to continue working part-time 5 days a week as the maintenance go-to guy at Little Bitterroot Services in Plains. 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And they say thank you, YNOP, for all that you do, and may God continue to bless you in your growth and in spreading the gospel.
11: 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Thanks so much for letting us be a part of your weekend listening. I'm Neil Stavem. Music coming up next from Unspoken. Getting ready for the day and having a good breakfast, hopefully. Let's talk about something that feeds the hunger in our heart. Here's Unspoken.

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0: Caleb John on Your Network of Praise with a tune called Finished. God's not finished with you, with me, with the work here at Your Network of Praise. And we'll be talking more about the new opportunities ahead of us here in just a couple of weeks when we launch our fall fundraiser called Share-a-thon. Kicks off with a special Day of Hope Monday, October 5. And during that day, we're going to talk about a new partnership with Radio Vida. 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And we've got a special partnership with Trans World Radio to provide some Arabic-speaking Bible teaching to the people of Morocco. We'll talk more about that coming up on our Day of Hope. 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It's ynop.org. Matthew West stepping in next.
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Tasha Layton, just spelling out musically the depth and the breadth and the height of God's love. The steadfast love of the Lord never ceases. Tune's called How Far. Got Andrew Rip coming up next. Then for King and Country, we'll break away from the music at 7:30 for Focus Radio Theater, launching a morning of some great radio drama. Reminder, 9:30 today, a word for grandparents about leaving a legacy with the young men and women that will carry on your name. 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

Seasons change. The message in the music does not. I never would have known how good God. Stay encouraged this season. Darkness.

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6: Nobody's looking. I could simply slip away and have a good long sleep. And then I'll join the others when they finish their work. Who's there? Is someone there? You're dead. What is this? A gold ring. And gold coins. I found a treasure. A treasure!
5: Confound the fellow. What on earth did he want to slink away like this for?
7: We must do something. 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
6: 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Nothing! I could get even with Caspian and Edmund now.

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3: Hi, this is Nick with Bandkind on the Air. 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

0: Are you asleep?
1: Yes.
0: What are we going to do about Eustace?
1: Oh, send another search party out for him in the morning.
0: It is morning.
1: Barely. The sun's only just come up. Go back to sleep.
0: Do you think he's all right?
1: Oh.
0: I keep thinking about that dragon the search party saw.
1: The dragon was dead, Lucy. It was old and lying at the bottom of a valley. At least that's what Captain Drinian said. And he thought it was unlikely to have been killing anyone before that. Now go to sleep.
0: I can't. Oh.
1: What's the matter?
0: It's Caspian and Drinian and Reapy Cheek.
2: Oh, you're both awake. Good.
1: Is something wrong? Or are you awake worrying about Eustace too?
2: I'm afraid we have another problem.
0: Mm.
2: Now, Lucy, you must show great constancy.
0: Why?
2: A dragon has just flown over the treetops and lighted on the beach. Oh.
1: Another dragon?
2: It would seem so.
3: And I'm afraid it is between us and the ship.
2: Arrows are no use against it, and I know that much. And they're not at all afraid of fire.
4: With your Majesty's leave?
2: No, Reapy Cheep. You are not going to attempt a single combat with it. And unless you promise to obey me in this matter, I'll have you tied up. We must just keep close watch and go down to the beach and give it battle. I will lead. King Edmund will be on my right and the Lord Drinian on my left.
3: Sorry.
2: There are no other arrangements to be made.
0: Perhaps it will go away.
1: It'll be worse if it does, because then we shan't know where it is. If there's a wasp in the room, I'd like to be able to see it.
3: If we're going to do it, I'd like to get it over with.
2: Right. Swords to the ready, then. Now for it, friends.
1: All right, Lucy. We should stay back now.
0: It doesn't look threatening at all.
2: Don't be fooled. These beasts are clever.
0: But look, it's retreating.
3: That's odd. Normally, it'd be blasting us with fire and smoke as a show of strength.
1: What's it wagging its head like that?
2: No, wait. It's nodding.
3: This is most strange. There's something coming from its eyes.
0: Oh, it's crying. Those are tears.
3: I shouldn't trust to that, ma'am. That's what crocodiles do, to put you off your guard.
1: It wagged its head when you said that. Just as if it meant no. Look, there it goes again.
0: Do you think it understands what we're saying?
4: This discourse is a waste of time. Dragon! Can you understand speech?
3: I've never heard of a dragon that understands speech.
4: Dragon, will you speak to us?
0: No.
4: Then it is idle to ask your business. But if you will swear friendship with us, raise your left foreleg above your head.
3: I never thought I'd live to see such a thing. Friends with a dragon.
0: Oh, but look. There's something wrong with its leg. Oh, the poor thing. That's probably what it was crying about. Perhaps it came to us to be cured, like in that story. You know the one.
1: Androcles and the lion?
0: Yes. I could put a drop of the cordial on it.
2: Well, be careful, Lucy. It's a very clever dragon, but it may be a lion.
0: Mm. Show me your paw. I might be able to cure it with this. Just a drop or two round the bracelet. There. Is that better? Good.
2: Wait, look.
1: Look at what?
2: The design on the bracelet. A little hammer with a diamond above it, like a star.
3: I've seen that before.
2: Seen it? Why, of course you have. It is the sign of a great Narnian house. This is the Lord Octesian's arm ring.
4: Then, this dragon is a villain. Have you devoured a Narnian lord?
3: It says it didn't.
0: Perhaps this is the Lord Octesian, turned into a dragon, under an enchantment.
1: It needn't be either. All dragons collect gold. But I think it's a safe guess that Octesian got no further than this island.
0: Dragon, are you the Lord Octesian? No. Are you someone enchanted? Someone human, I mean.
2: Good heavens. It was a human? I wonder who?
3: Hmm.
1: Oh, Lucy, you don't think...
0: Oh, it could be.
2: What are you two thinking?
0: Do Dragon? You're not Eustace by any chance? Oh, don't cry. Poor Eustace.
5: Lucy tried hard to console him, and even screwed up her courage to kiss the scaly face. And nearly everyone assured Eustace that they would all stand by him. And many said there was sure to be some way of disenchanting him, and they'd have him as right as rain in a day or two. But in the days that followed, no one came any closer to knowing how to help Eustace. One night, when it was clear that the Dawn Treader was ready to continue its voyage eastward, Eustace decided to put everyone's mind to rest by simply leaving. His plan was to hide somewhere on the island so that they would have to leave without him. He made this decision without any of the self-pity the old Eustace would have felt. This new Eustace was convinced it was the right thing to do, even if it meant a lifetime of loneliness as a dragon on that island. He was lying awake in a secluded spot, wondering what on earth would become of him, when he looked up and saw a huge lion coming slowly towards him. There was no moon that night, but there was moonlight where the lion was. It came nearer and nearer until it was close enough to look straight into his eyes.
6: Follow me.
5: And Eustace thought?
0: Follow you? To where?
6: Follow me.
5: So Eustace got up and followed it a long way into the mountains and finally to the top of one where there was a garden with trees and fruit. In the middle of it was a large well, like a round bath with marble steps going down into it. The water was as clear as any he'd ever seen in his life.
1: The water looks so soothing. If I could get in there and bathe, it would ease the pain in my leg.
6: You must undress first.
1: But I can't undress, because I don't have any clothes on.
6: Still, you must undress first.
5: Then it occurred to Eustace that dragons are snaky sorts of things, and snakes can cast off their skins.
1: That's what you mean. I can shed these scales.
5: So Eustace started scratching himself, and the scales began to come off. He scratched deeper, and instead of just scales, his entire skin started peeling off. After a minute or two, he stepped out of it. He could see it lying there beside him, looking very nasty. But it was a most lovely feeling, and he started to go down into the well for his bath. But just as he was going to put his feet into the water, he looked down and saw...
1: Oh, my feet are hard and rough and wrinkled and scaly, just like they were before. Can I scratch that off too?
5: So he scratched and tore again, and this underskin peeled off beautifully, and out he stepped and left it lying beside the other one. He went down to the well for his bath. But once again he looked down and saw...
1: Oh dear, how many skins do I have to take off?
5: So he scratched away a third time and got off the third skin, just like the other two, and stepped out of it. But as soon as he looked at himself in the water, he knew it was still no use.
1: It won't come off.
6: You will have to let me help you.
1: You'll take it off? But how? You mean, with your claws?
6: Lie down on your back.
5: Desperate now, Eustace agreed and lay flat down on his back. The very first tear the lion made was so deep that he thought it had gone right into his heart. And when the lion began pulling the skin off, it hurt worse than anything Eustace had ever felt. The only thing that made him able to bear it was the pleasure of feeling the skin peel off. But this skin was unlike the three Eustace had peeled off himself. This was thicker and darker. Soon, Eustace was as smooth and soft as a peeled switch, and smaller than he had been. And then the lion caught hold of him.
0: Oh, ow! Be careful! I'm a bit tender.
5: And threw him into the water. After a while, the lion said,
6: "Come out. You must dress now."
0: Oh, but I don't know where my clothes are.
6: I will dress you in the clothes I have prepared.
5: Though Eustace could never explain how, the lion dressed him. And then, suddenly, Eustace was back in a wood near the camp, certain he had had a dream.
1: It wasn't a dream, Eustace. I'm certain of that. Now, come on. Let's go and tell the others the good news.
0: No, wait, Edmund. I'm still not ready to meet the others just yet.
1: Whatever you wish. I say, I am glad to see you. Looking yourself again. You must have had a pretty beastly time.
0: It's true. I've been miserable. But tell me, why are you so certain I didn't dream about the lion?
1: Well, there are your clothes, for one thing.
0: Oh.
1: And you've been, well, undragoned for another.
0: What do you think it was, then?
1: I think you've seen Aslan.
0: Aslan? I've heard that name mentioned several times since we joined the Dawn Treader, and I felt, I don't know what. I hated it. But I hated everything then. And by the way, I'd like to apologise. I'm afraid I've been pretty beastly.
1: That's all right. Between ourselves, you haven't been as bad as I was on my first trip to Narnia. You were only a jackass, but I was a traitor.
0: But who is Aslan? Do you know him?
1: Well, he knows me. He's the great lion, the son of the Emperor over the sea, who saved me and saved Narnia. We've all seen him. Lucy sees him more often. And it may be Aslan's country we're sailing to.
0: That's Caspian's horn.
1: Everyone must be getting up.
0: Is it morning already?
1: It is. And we should go back to camp. They'll be wondering about us. Are you ready?
0: Yes, I am. Now.
5: Great was the rejoicing when Edmund and the restored Eustace walked into the breakfast circle round the campfire. And now, of course, everyone heard how he had become a dragon in the first place and how the lion restored him to his true self. It would be nice, and fairly nearly true, to say that from that time forth, Eustace was a different boy. To be strictly accurate, Eustace began to be a different boy. He had relapses when he could be very tiresome, but most of these times we shall not notice. The cure had begun.

0: Why? Because a happy family is better than an unhappy one. That's why. Your network of praise.
1: Some prayers begin with confidence. Others barely make it past, "Lord, I don't know what to say." God is not grading the speech. Scripture says the Spirit helps us in our weakness, even when words fail. Silence does not shut God out. Tears are not a broken connection. You don't need better words to get closer to God. You only need a turn toward Him, trusting that He can meet you even before the amen. Your network of praise. Reaching families, changing lives.
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4: The Dawn Treader, remastered, repainted, and well stored, was ready to sail. Before they embarked, Caspian caused to be cut on a smooth cliff facing the bay the words,
5: "Dragon Island, discovered by Caspian the 10th, King of Narnia, in the fourth year of his reign. Here, as we suppose, the Lord Octesian had his death."
4: People wondered whether the other dragon had killed the Lord Octesian several years ago, or whether Octesian himself had been the old dragon. The Lord Octesian's arm ring had a curious fate. Eustace didn't want it and offered it to Caspian, and Caspian offered it to Lucy. She didn't care about having it.
5: "Very well, then. Catch as catch can."
4: Up went the arm ring, flashing in the sunlight, and caught and hung on a little projection in the rock of the cliff face, just above the inscription. No one could climb up and get it from below, and no one could climb down to get it from above. And there, for all we know, it is hanging still, and may hang till that world ends.
5: "Captain Drinian, to the ship! It's time we set sail."
4: "Aye, sire." Everyone was cheerful as the Dawn Treader sailed from Dragon Island. They had fair wind as soon as they were out of the bay and came early next morning to a low green island inhabited by nothing but rabbits and a few goats. But from the ruins of the stone huts and from blackened places where fires had been, they judged that it had been peopled not long before. There were also some bones and broken weapons.
5: Pirate's work.
6: Or the dragons.
4: The only other thing they found was a coracle, a little skin boat on the sands. It was made of hide, stretched over a wicker framework. They thought that either it had been made for a child, or else that the people of that country had been dwarfs. Reepy Cheep decided to keep it, as it was just the right size for him. They called that island Burnt Island and sailed away before noon. For some 5 days, they ran before a southeast wind, out of sight of all lands and seeing neither fish nor gull. Then they had a day that rained hard till the afternoon. Later, Lucy stepped onto the deck and looked astern.
6: "Hello, Captain."
7: "My lady."
6: "What are those things coming up out of the water?"
7: "I don't know. I've been keeping my eye on them."
6: "Is it some sort of rock formation?"
7: "No."
6: "Why not?"
7: "Because it wasn't there 5 minutes ago."
6: "Oh.
8: I say, we've just seen the strangest thing."
5: "Over there, off the port bow."
6: "Can you see it?"
7: "Yes, yes, we're watching now."
6: "Oh, one's just disappeared.
8: And there's another one coming up."
6: "And nearer. Oh.
5: Oh, hang it, the whole thing's moving this way."
7: "And moving a great deal quicker than we can sail, sire. It'll be up with us in a minute."
6: "Oh."
4: They all held their breath, for it is not at all nice to be pursued by an unknown something, either on land or sea. But what it turned out to be was far worse than anyone had suspected. Suddenly, from their port side, an appalling head reared itself out of the sea. It was all greens and vermilions with purple blotches and shaped rather like a horse, though without ears. It had enormous eyes, eyes made for staring through the dark depths of the ocean, and a gaping mouth filled with double rows of sharp, fish-like teeth.
9: Stand back!
4: It came up on what they first took to be a huge neck. But as more and more of it emerged, everyone knew that this was not its neck, but its body. And at last they were seeing what so many people have foolishly wanted to see, a great sea serpent. The folds of its gigantic tail could be seen far away, rising at intervals from the surface, and now its head was towering up higher than the mast.
7: To your weapons, men! To your weapons! Let fire arrows, quickly!
4: The arrows glanced off the sea serpent's hide as if it was iron-plated. And then for a dreadful minute, everyone was still, staring up at its eyes and mouth, and wondering where it would pounce.
5: Brace yourselves, everyone! Be ready!
4: But it didn't pounce. It shot its head forward until its body created an arch over the back end of the ship. Bent down, its head began to come, not onto the crowded deck, but into the water again. All at once, the arch of the serpent began to get smaller.
6: What in blazes is the thing doing? Don't you see? The brute has made a loop of itself around the ship and is drawing the loop tight.
5: We'll be floating matchwood if we don't do something.
7: What are we going to do?
6: Well, I'm not going to stand here.
4: Eustace now did the first brave thing he had ever done. He was wearing a sword that Caspian had lent him. As soon as the serpent's body was near enough on the starboard side, he jumped up on the bulwark and began hacking at it with all his might. It accomplished nothing beyond breaking Caspian's second-best sword to bits, but it was a fine thing for a beginner to have done. Others would have joined him if at that moment Reepy Cheep had not called out,
10: "Don't bite it! Push!
6: Push!
10: Push on the body of the serpent to move the ship out from under its loop! Push!"
4: It was so unusual for the mouse to advise anyone not to fight that even in that terrible moment, every eye turned to him. And when he jumped up on the bulwark forward of the snake and set his furry little back against its huge, scaly, slimy back and began pushing as hard as he could, quite a number of people saw what he meant and rushed to both sides of the ship to do the same. The whole ship's company was in two long lines along the two bulwarks, pushing on the loop of the serpent's body with all their might. For a few sickening seconds, nothing appeared to happen. Joints cracked, sweat dropped, breath came in grunts and gasps. Then they felt that the ship was moving. They saw that the snake loop was further from the mast than it had been, but they also saw that the loop was getting smaller.
7: Harder! Faster! It's closing us!
4: Hope rose high until everyone remembered the decorative dragon's tail that made up the rear of the ship. It would be quite impossible to get the brute's body over that.
5: Someone get an axe! We'll hack the stern off and keep pushing!
4: But it was too late. There came a great crashing noise, like a tree coming down, and the ship rocked and darted forward. For at that very moment, whether because the sea serpent was being pushed so hard, or because it foolishly decided to draw the loop tight, the whole of the carved stern broke off, and the ship was free.
7: Hold on, everyone! Hold on!
4: A few yards behind them, the loop of the sea serpent's body got rapidly smaller and disappeared with a splash.
7: To your stations! Let's get clear of the creature before it realizes it has caught us!
4: The simple fact is, the sea serpent was a very stupid creature. For instead of pursuing the ship, it turned its head around and began nosing all along its own body as if it expected to find the wreckage of the Dawn Treader there. But the Dawn Treader was already well away, running before a fresh breeze. And the men lay and sat, panting and groaning all about the deck. Later, drinks were served out, and they even raised a cheer, praising the valour of Eustace, though it hadn't done any good, and of Reepeachy.

0: Next time on The Voyage of the Dawn Treader...
1: Ow! 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
5: 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Are they invisible too?
2: Any other questions, Reepy Cheep?
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0: The Voyage of the Dawn Treader from The Chronicles of Narnia by C.S. Lewis is a production of Focus on the Family. I'm Doug Gresham. 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
9: With SRN News, I'm Bob Agnew in Washington. President Trump, speaking with reporters in the Oval Office Friday, asked how he justifies barring several top news outlets from the White House.
10: The country has to have honest news.
9: And he says that's not what they've been getting from some outlets.
10: You get so tired of reading and seeing fake news. When you look at CNN, it's just fake. That's why their ratings are no good. When you look at MS Now, which used to be MSNBC, which some people call MSDNC, Democratic National Committee.
9: A Senate FBI hearing just turned into a fight over a letter.
11: FBI Director Kash Patel faced questions at a Senate judiciary hearing over travel expenses. Senator Mazie Hirono demanded a response to a Democratic letter on those costs. Patel said the answer was already public. Patel told Hirono to look it up and rejected the claim that no response exists. The travel fight is the latest Democratic line of attack after the FBI released Russia collusion files. Willie Nelson, Washington.
9: This is SRN News.
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17: I've been approached by the U.S. Attorney's Office.
18: To harass me?
17: To make you an offer.
19: I've been getting this urgency to really make the most of my time with Monica.
18: I'm going to do it. I'm going to testify.
20: What's wrong?
19: Dad just had what they think is a massive heart attack.
17: Monica, I found Tiffany for you. We got here just as quick.
20: Tiffany, we just lost your dad.
17: And the last time I saw your dad, he was talking about you.
19: He was?
17: Mm-hmm. Would you tell them I stopped by?
19: Certainly will.
17: I'm sorry this had to happen.
19: I was planning to ask Carrie to be my wife.
17: Somehow, I think he knew her.

0: delicious.
1: Thank you. Careful, Linda, there's a hot casserole right behind you.
0: Oh, thank you.
2: So you were saying?
1: Yes. Whenever there was a funeral in my aunt's town, everybody would bring food over to the house to share a meal and some memories.
2: So that was your inspiration?
1: I suppose that's true.
3: I mean, he seems so healthy.
4: I guess you never know.
3: I'm sure gonna miss that guy.
0: I'll never forget it. He was kneeling right there by the tree with you, Maya. You know, I don't think I ever told you, but God had prompted me to take a walk that day. I'm so glad I listened.
5: Hey, Dad.
6: Hey, my little girl. You sit up here with me.
5: Okay.
6: Okay. We were talking about Mr. Richter. What a special man he was.
5: I can remember the last thing he said to me.
6: Yeah. Can you share it with us?
5: Well, I went to your office to tell you lunch was almost ready.
7: Hope, you know what?
5: And there was Mr. Richter. He smiled at me.
7: You are a beautiful little girl, both outside and inside.
6: I remember now. You know, I think Hope has a good idea, remembering some of the last things Tom said to all of us.
7: You're a good friend, John. You've always been there for me.
6: Maya, you wanted to say something?
8: I was just thinking. Last week, I was really upset about some things happening at school. Dad prayed for me. And when he opened his eyes, he looked at me.
7: You have a tender heart for God and for people. It's part of what makes you such a special treasure. Don't let anyone steal that from you.
8: Then he hugged me.
6: Caleb, you look deep in thought.
9: Yeah. The last time I heard Dad was on the phone.
7: There's a lot I want to talk with you about. But we can save that for later when you come.
9: But we never had that talk, and I always wonder what he wanted to say.
7: It'll be great to see you again, son.
6: Tiffany.
10: No, I'd rather not. Thank you.
6: It's all right, I understand.
10: No, you don't.
6: If you need to talk through things, Mary and I would be glad to...
10: I'm fine. Thank you. Let's just move on.
6: Fine.
11: Tom's last words to me were the last words he ever said.
7: Thank you.
11: Just two words.
6: And they sum up beautifully how Tom felt toward God and toward those around him. Two words.
12: You did a wonderful job tonight, Mary.
0: Thank you.
12: Yeah, I think the Richters were very blessed.
0: I hope so.
12: Mm-hmm. Mary?
0: Hmm?
12: What do you think my last word should be?
0: How about, okay, folks, I'm out of here.
12: No, come on, seriously.
0: I'm sorry. How about, whoops?
12: Mary,
0: I don't know what's gotten into me.
12: No, a little humor does a lot of good in times like this.
0: Well, maybe so.
12: And what we did tonight in the living room reminded me how important our words are. I mean, any day, the words we speak may be our last.
0: What?
12: I was just thinking. I saw Bill Mincer at the funeral.
0: Oh, I didn't see him.
12: Yeah. Yeah, he said something to me. I don't know.
0: What is it?
12: Well, he said, I'm sorry this had to happen.
0: Yes?
12: Well, that's what he said. I'm sorry this had to happen.
0: It's kind of a normal thing to say at a funeral, isn't it?
12: Yeah, maybe. There was something about the look in his eye.
0: Well, I'll let you ponder that. I'm exhausted.
12: Oh, all right.
6: Hey, Mary.
0: Mm-hmm.
6: Now, there's something I've been meaning to tell you.
0: Okay.
6: Whoops.
0: Famous last words.
12: Maybe not so famous.
0: Oh, go to sleep.
12: The writer. right coronary artery supplies the right ventricle of the heart and the inferior portion of the left ventricle. Thomas Richter, left anterior businessman and civic leader in Coleraine, died last night after suffering a heart attack. He was 52. Richter collapsed at a restaurant in Wexford and was taken.
7: Blood is not restored in a timely manner. The lack of oxygen causes this section of heart
12: Richter
7: muscle.
12: Richter, survived by his wife, Monica, son, Caleb, and daughters, Tiffany and Maya. Services will be held at the... Atherosclerosis is a gradual process by which plaques of cholesterol collect on the walls of arteries. As these plaques build, they...
1: John?
12: Oh. Oh, I'm sorry, honey.
1: What are you doing?
12: Oh, I'm just going through our medical books. Some newspaper articles, you know, that kind of thing.
1: John, it's 2:30 in the morning.
12: Tom wasn't old, Mary. He was in great health.
1: Or so we thought.
12: And I'm sorry, but I need to find some answers. I don't want to bother Monica right now. She's going through enough as it is.
1: Why are you doing this?
12: I can't tell you.
1: What?
12: Because I don't know. I mean, remember I told you what Tom said on Tuesday?
1: He had an urgency to spend more time with Monica.
12: An urgency? Almost like God was preparing him. Mary, I've got to check this out because I feel that same kind of urgency. I'm going to be home a little bit late tonight.
13: Again?
12: I'm sorry, honey.
13: You're sure you're doing what God wants you to?
12: Absolutely.
13: I trust you.
12: And I appreciate that. I'm sorry, honey, I've got another call coming in.
13: See you when you get home. Love you.
12: You too. Hello?
13: Mayor, this is Janet Gray from the Coleraine Connection.
12: Oh, hi, Janet.
13: Hi, this will only take a minute.
12: Sure, you go ahead.
13: Well, I'm doing a story on the Peace of Heaven, folks, and I wondered if you could help me.
12: I'll try.
13: I need to ask Justin a few more questions about his work in the IT department there. Is it okay to give him a call?
12: I suppose, as long as it's off the record.
13: No problem.
12: No. History of health problems.
14: They arrived precisely on time. 7:30 on the dot.
12: Arrived 7:30 p.m. If blood flow is not restored to the heart muscle within 20 to 40 minutes, irreversible death of the heart muscle will begin to occur. 20 to 40 minutes? Wait, what was the time of the heart attack?
1: John.
12: Oh. Oh, hi, honey.
1: John, you've been up every night this week. This is not normal.
12: I don't have enough to go to the Attorney General yet, but I think I'm getting close.
1: Wait, you think this was murder?
12: I'm beginning to think that way, all right?
1: Oh.
12: It could be why God has been nudging me to check this out.
1: You're obsessing, John. Something's really out of whack here.
12: You don't understand. I have to do this.
1: You have to.
12: It was one of the last things Tom said to me.
7: You're a good friend, John.
12: I'm not about to stop now.
1: So, you're on a mission for God.
12: Are you mocking me?
1: Oh, I'm sorry, but it's just strange.
12: I know. Like I said, God's given me an urgency to look into this.
1: Well, why don't you talk to Will? Get his input.
12: No, honey, Will's busy, all right?
1: But Will knows you. You've been friends since law school.
12: It really doesn't matter what he tells me. If God is saying to do this, that's what I'm going to do.
1: John, there's God's will, and there's also God's way of doing God's will. Now, I'm not going to get in the way of you doing God's will, but I don't think God expects you to do it all yourself. Honey, bring someone you trust into it, and leave room for God to do his part. You're a good man, John. I'm just worried about you.
12: No. I'll be all right.
1: Good night.
12: Good night. Father God. She's right, isn't she? Yeah, that's the way it usually goes. I know you told me to do this, but I haven't even included you. I've been doing your will my way. Oh, please. Please forgive me. Would you?
15: What would happen if Gilead went off the air?
16: Hey there,
15: I'm Zach, and you're listening to Keys for Kids down Gilead Lane.
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17: Oh, wow.
1: You need to take the day off?
17: Oh, no, I'll be fine.
5: Good morning, everybody.
17: Oh, good morning, Hope.
1: I packed your lunch. It's on the counter.
5: Great.
1: Hope, you are missing an opportunity, you know?
5: What?
1: Did you know you have a chance to change the world?
5: I do?
1: With two simple words.
5: Tell me.
1: Those aren't exactly the two I was thinking of. The two words are thank you.
5: I can change the whole world by saying thank you?
1: Maybe not the whole world, but you can change the world right around you when you're grateful.
5: Oh. Okay.
1: So, I packed your lunch for you today.
5: You already told me that.
1: Hope, change the world.
5: Oh, got it. Thank you.
1: Good job. Off to school now. There's the bus.
5: Yikes. Bye, Mom. Bye, Dad.
17: Bye.
1: Bye, honey. Oh.
17: She's growing up so quickly.
1: I know. So, what's God saying to you?
17: Funny you should ask. I think he's telling me to let this go. Hmm. I spoke briefly with Will this morning, and he seemed to really confirm that. Oh, Mary, I just feel like I'm letting Tom down. Even worse, I feel like I've disappointed God.
1: Oh, you haven't disappointed him? John, you're a good man trying to do the right thing. And I believe he'll let you know when to pick it back up.
17: You know, there's just one more thing I need to check out.
18: Well, sorry to disappoint you, John. There's no conspiracy here. No foul play or anything.
19: But, Mitch, your job is to do an autopsy, am I right?
18: Well, yes, if it's warranted. Unexpected death or whatever. So in this case, we did do an autopsy. Here.
19: Oh, thank you.
18: Tom was relatively young, 52. Mm-hmm. But still, it can happen at that age. Had a guy in here last week who was only 43.
19: Man. Mitch, I don't understand. He was in such good health.
18: Believe me, I checked him out thoroughly. What I found was a pretty simple case. No cloak and dagger. The killer was atherosclerosis.
19: Arteries clogged by cholesterol.
18: Yeah, sounds like you did your homework.
19: Yeah.
18: Well, then you know that's how it can go sometimes. I mean, you're feeling great, maybe even working out, exercising, but you can be battling cholesterol and not even know it until it's too late.
19: Okay. Okay. One more thing. Bear with me, all right?
18: Okay, shoot.
19: Was there anything unusual in his bloodstream, like poison or a drug of some kind?
18: No, not at all. The toxicology showed his blood was perfectly normal.
19: Huh.
18: You knew about Tom's dad, didn't you?
19: No, what about him?
18: He died of a heart attack at age 52.
20: It doesn't make sense.
1: John, well, wake up.
20: I don't know.
1: John, you're having a bad dream or something.
20: Oh.
1: Wake up.
20: Oh.
1: Are you okay?
20: Oh. I think so, honey.
1: Well, what were you dreaming about?
20: It's kind of strange.
1: I'm getting used to it.
20: Well, I had a dream about...
1: Go on.
20: This really is not worth waking you up for, Mary.
1: Oh, just tell me, John.
20: All right. I had a dream about a glass of ginger ale.
1: Sounds terrifying.
20: Yeah, that's the weird part. It was a really scary glass of ginger ale.
1: Did it have eyes or teeth or something? Did it have a scary burp?
20: No. I can't tell you why. Oh, it was scary, all right.
1: But everything's all right now, right?
20: Yeah, I think so.
1: Maybe you should go back to sleep.
20: Mm-hmm. Yeah, maybe so.
1: Night.
20: Oh, weird. think she's at home?
1: I guess we'll see.
20: Yeah.
2: Who is it?
1: Monica, it's John and Mary Morrison.
2: Oh, it's hard to see you on the security camera. Is there anyone else with you?
1: No.
2: All right.
11: I'm sorry, I don't have much time.
20: Monica, are you all right?
11: Come inside.
1: Well, you're packing.
11: Don't worry, I've already notified my attorney where I'm going. But no one else knows.
20: With all you've gone through, I imagine you need some time for reflection.
11: Not reflection. Protection.
20: I'm sorry?
11: Our lives are in danger.
20: Right, I need to know what's going on.
11: I've said too much already.
1: Monica, we're here to help you.
20: I know Tom would want me to do everything I could to help you and the kids.
11: That's a nice thought, but I think this is beyond you.
1: Now, tell us what's happening. You can trust us.
20: Of course.
11: I got a call about an hour ago. This man with a quiet kind of voice, almost chilling. He told me it was in my best interest not to testify against them.
20: I can get you into the witness protection program in a matter of minutes.
11: That's not what I want.
20: It's the job of the U.S. Attorney's Office.
11: You don't understand.

0: And when he did, a chill went up my spine.
1: Tell us what happened the night Tom died, please.
0: Your hands are shaking again. Well, Tom was charming. Almost like he was reliving the night he first proposed to me. I later found this in his jacket pocket.
2: Oh, what a beautiful ring.
0: My wedding ring. They had it redone at the jeweler's. They did a beautiful job. But he never got to give it to me.
3: I feel better already.
1: What did you have to drink?
0: Just water.
1: Okay.
0: No, wait, I remember now. Tom ordered water with lemon, and I ordered ginger ale.
2: Ginger ale? John?
1: Did you have any?
0: Well, yes. Hold on. Here. And you don't have to worry about the lipstick. I haven't had any yet.
3: Good.
0: No. Come to think of it, I didn't have any. Tom wanted a sip of mine, so I gave it to him. Do you think...
1: I think someone slipped something into your ginger ale and Tom drank it. Monica, you have to testify.
0: No, I don't. I need to leave as soon as I can.
2: Monica...
0: Don't try to talk me out of it. You have no idea what I'm going through right now. I will tell you this much, just in case they find me. It's the name of the company that roped me into this whole mess. Saturnine Investment Group. Maybe you can do what I can't. For Tom, for all of us. Just be careful. You have no idea what they're capable of.
2: John, what do you think God is saying?
1: I don't know. Still praying. But it's almost as if when I laid down this investigation was the exact time all the pieces started to fit into place.
2: You're allowing God to do his part.
1: Yeah. But hello? Ah. Oh, good, good, good. Hold on, Janet. Let me put you on speakerphone. It's just Mary and me. Okay, that's fine. Now, go ahead, Janet.
4: Hi, Mrs. Morrison.
2: Hello, Janet.
1: Good.
4: Your son was very helpful.
1: Uh-huh.
4: He told me he was filing papers one day when he spotted some kind of memo in a folder, like it wasn't supposed to be in there.
1: Right.
4: One phrase stood out to him, delete all references. When he showed it to his supervisor, he says the guy blew up and chewed him out.
1: Well, he never told me that. I wish he had.
4: Well, Justin thought it was strange.
1: Yeah.
4: He hadn't done anything wrong. I asked him if he remembered anything else about the memo.
1: Mm-hmm.
4: He said there was someone's initials on it.
1: Initials?
4: Yeah, S-I-G.
2: Oh, John.
1: Saturnine Investment Group.
2: Yes.
4: You think this company could have some connection to Peace of Heaven?
1: Janet, I'm beginning to think they're behind the whole thing.
4: Wow. Well, I know it's late.
1: Oh,
4: I just wanted you to know what I found. Have a good night.
1: Oh, thank you, Janet.
2: Yeah.
1: Bye.
2: Bye. So?
1: So we take it to God. Do it his way. Right. Father, I sense you leading me to pick this up again. Would you give us your wisdom and direction right now? Yeah. Hello? Hello, this is Mayor John Morrison from Coleraine. I need to speak to the Attorney General as soon as possible, please.
5: Hey, Dad. Supper's almost ready.
1: All right, then. I'll be right there.
5: Oh, and I thought I'd tell you,
1: mm-hmm.
5: I'm going to change the world.
1: Really now?
5: Yep. Okay, are you ready?
1: Oh, okay. Yeah, I think I am.
5: Thank you.
1: Mary?
2: Mm-hmm.
1: Hope here just gave me an idea.
5: I did?
1: Mm-hmm.
2: Tell me.
1: I've been thinking a lot about all God's been helping me to discover and how blessed I am to go on this adventure with you.
2: Let me guess. You're ready for your last words speech?
1: Just practicing.
2: Oh, good to know.
1: Yeah. And this might be plagiarism. I borrowed it from a friend.
2: I know what it is.
5: Are you gonna change the world, Daddy?
1: You bet I am. And you are the one who inspired me to do it.

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1: I recently caught up with an old friend and was struck by the amount of regret he had. He recounted a broken marriage and bad work experiences. He kept saying how life would be so different had he made different choices. You and I are called upon to make decisions every day, and some of those decisions have profound consequences. Decisions about a career path or marriage. But one decision is more important than any other we will make. It is the decision that determines our eternal destiny. The Bible says that whoever believes in Jesus shall not perish, but have eternal life. Belief is a decision. If you would like to know how you can begin a personal relationship with Jesus Christ, a relationship that will last for all eternity, then call or text us at 888-NEED-HIM. Again, call or text us at 888-NEED-HIM.
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9: With SRN News, I'm Bob Agnew in Washington. Vice President Vance traveled to Iowa for the second time this year on Friday to campaign for Republican candidates. He's been one of the most visible surrogates on the midterm campaign trail. Zach Lane, that is, a Republican nominee for governor in that state. Meanwhile, President Trump says he's banning three media outlets from the White House.
10: President Trump says he is banning CNN, MS Now, and Politico from the White House due to what he called unfavorable coverage, and says more could follow. In a post on Truth Social, he said it was for constant reporting of fake news. It's the administration's latest test of First Amendment protections, and it could upend the traditional five-network TV pool that covers the president. The president has pursued legal action against a variety of media outlets, including the New York Times, the Wall Street Journal, and the BBC. The Associated Press is still involved in the case after he kicked their journalists out of smaller events at the White House in retaliation for not changing the Gulf of Mexico's name. Jennifer King, Washington.
9: It could be another reason for the ultra-rich to switch states. California voters about to decide whether or not billionaires in that state should pay a 5% wealth tax, and two very wealthy supporters are raising a few eyebrows.
11: Tom Steyer and NVIDIA CEO Jensen Huang both support California's proposed billionaire tax. Huang says he's perfectly fine paying it, potentially more than $7 billion. But critics ask, if they truly believe the tax is necessary, why wait for voters? Nothing prevents them from donating that money to California right now. The proposal may promise redistribution, but it could also drive wealth and innovation out of the state. Richard Boyd reporting.
9: President Trump announced on Friday all 50 states will join in a program set to provide most favored nation pricing to some drugs within the Medicaid program, bringing the net price of selected drugs down to those lower prices paid in many foreign countries. This is
12: today's good news verse from your network of praise is 1 John 3:1. 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
15: Welcome to The Pond, a place where laughter and learning go together like professors and big silly words. Today, everybody has trouble telling the truth.
16: I can't trust anybody. I need some truth. Where can I find some truth?
15: As Tony discovers, trust is very, very important.
16: Hey, Floyd, you seen Bill?
17: Nope.
16: Okay.
17: Yep.
16: You did?
17: Nope. And yep.
15: Later, the creatures get involved with a shady character.
16: Tony the Frog, you are a victim.
18: I am, huh?
16: Oh, yes. You're green. Green makes you blend in. Blending in makes you unseen. Unseen makes you have to work harder to get noticed. Working harder just to get noticed is unfair. For that, I can get you millions.
18: Why? Wow, I never knew I was so unfairly treated. How could they have done this to me?
15: And they find a great place for him to go.
19: 5, 4.
16: Where are you sending me?
19: The 3, the 2.
16: The moon?
19: 1.
16: Wow, what a sight. I've always wanted to see a launch.
15: This and more coming right up on The

0: It was a shocking day at the pond.
1: You can't?
0: Asked Bill, the duck.
2: No, sorry, no can do,
0: replied Tony, the frog.
1: Oh, okay. Why not?
2: Well, my feathery friend, I really do want to help you move your dresser, but I have a prior commitment.
1: Okay.
2: I wish I could. Really, it bothers me deeply.
1: What's your commitment?
2: Something prior. Plans I already made. Nothing big, just plans.
1: All right. With whom?
2: Another creature. Well, could have been Slick the Salamander.
1: He's coming too.
2: But it's not. It turns out it's... It's Dr. Holstein.
1: Okay, that's great. You guys have fun.
2: Oh, we will.
1: Tell him I said hi.
2: I certainly will.
1: Because I'm seeing him later this afternoon.
2: You are?
1: Yeah, I might have pulled a muscle in my wing, which is why I needed extra help with my dresser.
2: Oh, well, I feel terrible. Now I really, really wish I could help.
1: Don't feel bad. It's not your fault. You've got plans. I completely understand. Floyd will be here any minute.
3: Hi, guys,
0: said Floyd, the turtle.
1: See? Floyd will help.
3: Sure I will, whatever it is.
1: And I put in a call to Methuselah. If he shows, I won't need anyone else.
2: Okay, as long as you're covered.
1: I am.
0: And with that, Tony was off to see Dr. Holstein.
2: Plans to see Dr. Holstein.
0: Tony, you see, had a bit of a dilemma.
2: Move a dresser. I don't want to move a dresser. Those things are heavy. I want to hang out in the water. Move a dresser. And what if he wants to move it back?
0: There was something bothering him now.
2: Yeah, there's something bothering me. It's called the narrator.
0: Tony was feeling the grip of guilt.
2: Hardly. I told Bill the truth. I am going to see Dr. Holstein.
0: And, in fact, he did eventually see Dr. Holstein.
2: Doc, hey, how's it going?
4: Just fine, thank you. Do you have an appointment?
2: No.
4: Oh, well, is this an emergency?
2: No. Look, I know you're busy, but I thought we'd hang out for a few minutes. That's all.
4: A few minutes? Okay. Well, let me check my appointment calendar to see if...
2: Okay, I'm done. Thanks. It was great hanging out, Doc. See ya. Oh, yeah. Bill says hi.
4: Tony? Tony?
0: But Tony was gone. Content that he'd fulfilled the words spoken to Bill.
2: Come on, narrator, give it a rest.
0: And hoping nobody would find out.
2: There's nothing to find out.
0: And even if they didn't find out, Tony, deep down inside, knew guilt would eat away at him.
2: Hey, I now have my afternoon free. That's what I'm thinking about.
0: And that afternoon, as Tony enjoyed his day as best he could, Bill went to see Dr. Holstein.
4: Well, William, I would suggest you not fly for the next few days. I think you're right. It's a pulled wing muscle, but not too bad. Should heal well on its own.
1: Thanks, Dr. Holstein. I don't fly much anyway.
4: Oh, if I could fly like a duck, I'd never touch the ground.
1: Oh, that's right. You chickens don't fly well.
4: In my younger days, at my very best, I could fly over a chair. But even then, I required the added incentive of a ferocious dog on my tail.
1: Well, we're glad to have you as our doctor anyway.
4: Thank you, William.
1: And our friend, of course.
4: Of course.
1: So, did you and Tony have a good time today?
4: Tony?
1: Yeah, he said you guys had plans.
4: There must be some confusion. I did see Tony. He bopped in here, made a strange appearance, and bopped out.
1: Oh, yeah, there must be some confusion.
0: Though the situation seemed suspicious, Bill didn't want to believe that Tony, his good friend, wasn't completely honest with him. As he walked back, he thought to himself,
1: I feel bad for believing Tony might be lying to me. I need to talk to him.
0: And so he did.
1: I'm sorry, Tony.
2: You are? Well, can I pick the topic?
1: I'm sorry that I thought for just a moment that you lied about your appointment with Dr. Holstein. Sure, the evidence is against you, but there's just no way.
2: You're sorry?
1: Yeah. After talking to him, I realized he didn't know anything about plans. It was all confusing. And for just a moment, I wondered if you weren't telling me the truth. But I know you would, right?
2: Well,
0: Tony was feeling the guilt.
2: Narrator, I'm trying to think here.
1: Tony?
2: Okay, all right, I'll admit it. I didn't have plans, per se. I just... Okay, Bill, I'm sorry. I wasn't completely honest with you.
0: And then Tony said something he would come to regret.
2: No harm, no foul, all right?
1: Huh?
2: What I mean is, I'm sorry, but it's not like I did anything big. Admit it.
1: I don't know if I can believe you anymore. Is that big enough?
2: Oh, come on. Of course you can.
1: Tony, it takes a long time to build up trust. but it takes only a moment to lose it.
2: Please.
1: You don't know what it's like because none of us would ever lie to you.
2: I can hack it. Go ahead. Lie to me.
1: Oh, really? If you didn't know if we were telling the truth, you could live with that?
2: I'm mature enough to see through the silliness and get to the bottom of things. Yes.
0: And that day, something unusual happened. A sort of cloud came over the pond. Suddenly, everybody had trouble telling the truth.
2: All right, Bill, I get your point. I won't do it again, most likely. Now, are you up for some checkers?
1: Well, I guess so.
2: Good. A friendly game to relieve the tension. I might even let you win. All right, not win, but, you know, get ahead a couple moves before I pounce. After that, I need you to do me a favor. Nothing big, not like moving a bed.
1: Sure, I need to get a drink of water, then I'll be right there.
0: Tony went to the checkerboard and waited for Bill. And waited. And waited.
2: That's strange. Not like Bill to miss an appointment.
3: Hi, Tony.
2: Hey, Floyd. You seen Bill?
3: Nope.
2: Okay.
3: Yep.
2: You did?
3: Nope. And yep. I saw him.
2: You all right there, buddy?
3: Yep, and nope.
2: You want to play some checkers?
3: Oh, I really wish I could. I have to go home and help my mom do the dishes.
2: Well, that's rather responsible of you. A good thing to do. I'll stay here and wait for Bill a bit longer.
3: Okay, you do that.
0: And so Floyd left. A little later, Tony heard...
3: You're it!
2: Boy, that sounded a lot like...
1: You didn't get me!
2: And that sounds an awful lot like...
3: Yes, I did!
0: Tony went to investigate. Sure enough, he found...
2: Bill! Floyd! What are you guys doing?
3: Dishes.
1: Reading.
2: It seems to me like you guys are playing tag.
1: It does? I can see how you'd think that.
3: I was tagging you. You were it. Yeah, I can see it too. But I was doing dishes.
1: And I was reading. You didn't get me.
3: Did too, while doing dishes.
2: This is terrible. You guys lied to me. I trusted you.
5: What's going on over here?
2: Oh, Methuselah. Boy, is it good to see you. Something strange is going on, and this isn't a good time.
5: Why's that?
2: I need some help, and I can't trust these guys.
3: You didn't ask for help?
2: No, I didn't from you. But I need a creature to come with me to the hardware store. I'm renting a power tool, and since I'm a frog and all, I don't have ID. I need a voucher.
1: I'll do it.
3: I'll do it.
5: I'll do it.
2: I'll take Methuselah, thank you very much. Can you be there in 5 minutes?
5: I'll be there.
0: 5 minutes later.
1: Hey, I can't just let you have this on your own.
2: I know. Methuselah will be here any moment.
1: You know, since you are a frog and all.
2: I understand.
0: 10 minutes later.
1: Hey, I can't hold this much longer.
2: He'll be here.
1: Oh, hey, you know, if you weren't a frog, they might issue you some form of ID.
2: You've made your point.
0: A half hour later.
1: Hey, I got 3 customers who want this now.
2: Give me a few more minutes.
1: Oh, yeah, sure. I got a goat, a lion, and a lizard, all waiting, and each has a voucher.
0: An entire hour later.
1: Sorry, I had to rent it to someone else.
2: The lion?
1: The goat.
2: Over a lion?
1: Hey, goats return equipment sooner. I can't explain it.
0: Tony went to find Methuselah, who was basking in the sun.
2: Are you all right?
5: I'm fine. And you?
2: You were supposed to meet me at the hardware store. Where were you?
5: Here. It was the strangest thing. I just decided not to go.
2: No, not you. This is terrible. I can't trust anybody. I need some truth. Where can I find some truth?
0: It was then that Tony remembered.
2: The Bible.
0: He quickly read.
2: It's still true. Ah, what a nice thing it is to see.
0: Yes, it was a shocking day at the pond, when truth seemed to disappear for a day. Tony learned that if you don't tell the truth on even one thing, your friends never know when they can believe you.
2: It's a terrible thing, really. Don't do it. You want your friends to believe you. So tell the truth, okay? And stay in school, until it's out, of course. And your mom is waiting to pick you up. If you're still inside and you're supposed to be outside, you know, what is she gonna do? Especially if your little sister is in the car and now she's gotta park the car, get your sister out, and walk in to find you. Look, just do what your mom says. That'll solve a lot of problems.
0: Go to lifeatthepond.com to find out about the pond videos.
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0: It was a litigious day at the pond.
5: Oh, boy,
0: said Methuselah, the alligator, sensing there was trouble coming.
3: Litigious?
0: Said Floyd, the turtle, trying to figure out if it's a word he should know by now.
3: If it's food, I really should know it, especially if it comes with sugary sprinkles on top or in a shiny package.
5: Litigious has to do with lawsuits.
3: Oh, those things. They aren't fun. Even when you put a cherry on top.
0: On this day, a panther came to town and set up a new law firm. He made a brief appearance before our friends that morning.
12: Here's my card. Please come see me sometime. If you don't, I'll come see you. You don't want to be on the wrong side of that visit. Trust me. Have a good day.
0: And with that, he was gone.
1: Huh. The card says, sue somebody today.
13: Wow,
0: said Bill, the duck.
12: Catchy,
0: replied Tony, the frog.
5: This guy makes me a little uncomfortable.
12: Well, look at you. You didn't give a guy the benefit of the doubt. That's not like you.
5: I did until I saw what that card says.
3: I'm trying to think of who I'd sue.
5: See?
3: I just don't have any enemies.
12: There's gotta be somebody.
5: This is unhealthy talk.
0: The attorney even had radio ads.
14: Can't think of anybody to sue? Call me. We'll work up a list of all who've wronged you. You are a victim. Everybody is a victim. Sue a teacher. Sue a friend. Sue people you don't even know. It's easy, profitable, and loads of fun. Remember, don't be blue. Sue. Don't know what to do? Sue. Loan won't go through? Sue. Someone blaming you? Sue. Can't tie your shoe? Sue. Now serving the pond area. Call 555-SUE with two E's. That's S-U-E-E, not Suey.
5: I can't take this.
3: I have trouble tying my shoe.
12: Turn that back on. He didn't get to any of my problems.
3: So, do I sue the guys who make the shoelaces or the people who tried to teach me to tie but failed?
5: Now, don't get me wrong. Some of the greatest people in modern history have been lawyers. But this game of sue is very dangerous and very unhealthy.
0: About then, a messenger pulled up.
15: I have a certified letter for a Mr. Methuselah.
5: I'm Methuselah.
15: Yeah, sign here, please.
5: What is it?
15: Yep, court order, sir. You are now forbidden to badmouth lawyers.
5: I am?
15: Yes, sir. According to this document, it's been declared an infringement on Mr. Johnny's ability to do business.
5: Mr. Johnny.
15: That's right, sir.
5: What if I just state the facts?
15: Ooh, you especially can't do that. Facts that are demeaning are even more dangerous because they can't easily be proven untrue.
1: So, who is this Mr. Johnny?
15: Oh, he's the new attorney in town, and might I add, he's very effective.
12: How good is he?
15: Hey, sued himself twice, won millions of dollars both times.
1: Wow, that's impressive.
5: Well, I...
15: Whoop. I'd be careful there, Mr. Methuselah. Watch it. Implied bad thoughts can be litigated.
3: What does that mean?
1: He's threatening to sue just because Methuselah wanted to say something about Attorney Johnny.
15: Well, I have to go now. I can only threaten one person so much.
3: See ya!
0: And off the messenger went.
12: It's usually about here that Methuselah says something wise.
1: Oh, Methuselah.
5: The only wise thing I can say is going to get me in trouble.
0: And so, Methuselah did the only thing he could without being sued.
3: Where'd Methuselah go?
12: He went home. Said something about needing to pray. And off he went.
3: Oh, is he gonna eat something?
1: You don't just pray before you eat.
3: That's right, of course. Is he going to bed?
12: Methuselah prays all the time.
0: And that he did. But it wasn't long before one of the creatures met up with Attorney Johnny.
11: I don't have anybody to sue, so you're wasting your time here.
12: It's the guy who thinks he has the fewest that really has the most. Tony the Frog, you are a victim.
11: I am, huh?
12: Oh, yes. You're green. Green makes you blend in. Blending in makes you unseen. Unseen makes you have to work harder to get noticed. Working harder just to get noticed is unfair. For that, I can get you millions.
11: What?

0: friends.
1: Wow.
2: Johnny then went and found Bill.
3: Are you here to sue me?
0: Oh, no. I'm here to help you.
3: Well, that's great. I can use some help in the garden.
0: Not that kind of help. I'm here to get you millions of dollars.
3: I just wanted a whole duck.
0: You shoot too low, my friend.
3: I don't need money. It just gets in the way. And it's dirty. Don't ever put money in your mouth.
0: Not money you hold. Money in the bank. Very clean.
3: Well, I like that a little better, but I still don't need it.
0: It's not need. It's entitlement. You, Bill, are a victim.
3: I am?
0: A bird with glasses. What could be more humiliating?
3: A bird with no feathers.
0: Besides that.
3: A bird with no bones.
0: Besides that, too. Although if you find a bird with no feathers or bones, please give them my card. William, you have the right to fly free and clear, and glasses have been impeding your ability.
3: Okay, and for that, I sue, who?
0: I have a list.
3: Wow, there's a lot on here.
0: The names of everybody remotely responsible, and the friends who never told you about how to get help.
3: But won't they be angry that I'm suing them?
0: I hope so. I can add that to the list of complaints. Jurors don't like angry defendants.
3: Why is C.S. Lewis on here?
0: You like to read. He's a great author. Your reading requires glasses. It's all very clear.
3: He's not around anymore.
0: He has an estate.
2: Johnny then went and found Floyd.
4: I was looking for you.
0: Floyd, I'm going to make you a rich turtle.
4: That's what I heard.
0: We'll start by suing everybody faster than you.
4: Wouldn't that be everybody?
0: You're catching on. How dare they force you to be behind just because you're so slow? And then we'll sue everybody smarter than you.
4: And that would be...
0: Absolutely everybody.
4: All right. Boy, am I in luck. When do we get started?
0: Soon, my friend. First, we have other business to take care of.
4: Oh, what would that be?
0: You need to appear in court to defend yourself against a couple lawsuits by your friends.
4: Oh, super. It'll be a good chance to practice for my lawsuits.
2: And so, the courtroom battles were set to begin.
0: Let's see here. Do I sue you first, Bill?
3: Yeah, you sue me and Floyd, then I sue Methuselah, you and Floyd, then Floyd sues everybody.
0: I think he'll win that one.
3: He's got a decent case, according to Johnny.
0: Hey, what's this at the bottom of your lawsuit? A name has been added.
3: Let me see that. That can't be.
0: Does it say... God?
3: It must be a typo. Maybe I'm suing a dog. It's just backwards.
0: Let me check mine, see if I'm suing a dog here. Oh, boy, I have God listed, too. I never noticed that.
4: I may not be as smart as you guys, but I wouldn't recommend suing God.
0: Bad news, my shelled friend. You're suing God, too.
4: Oh, I guess he's the one with the most stuff, so it would make sense.
0: Gentlemen, I think this is very, very bad. Something's haywire here. You never, ever want to cross God, the creator of the universe.
5: I agree.
0: Methuselah! Where have you been?
5: Doing a little research into Johnny.
0: Well, that'll get you sued.
5: That's okay.
0: Of course, you'll just sue someone else and break even.
5: No, I'm not suing anybody. This suing thing is not right. It's abuse of the system, and it's a terrible way to treat one another. If at all possible, God wants us to settle our differences out of court.
4: Especially our differences with Him.
3: I don't think we're supposed to have differences with God.
5: No, we're not. Turns out Johnny's been going from town to town stirring up trouble. Then he leaves with lots of their money and the people fighting with one another.
4: But Johnny said we're all victims of one another.
5: We're not victims. God has called us to conquer, not complain, to proclaim the truth, not harm others, to be good examples, not whiners.
0: Johnny has us all filing suits against God.
5: He'll lose. See, that's really what this is all about. You guys have been spending so much time worrying about suing one another that nothing productive has been done. This is a big waste of time, money, and energy.
0: You know what? You're right. I haven't even had time to play. I spent all last night at the library looking up past cases.
3: I spent all last night practicing before a mock jury.
4: I spent all last night sleeping. But the night before was a waste, if that's what you're looking for.
5: When we're fighting one another, we can't accomplish anything of real importance.
3: I didn't even get any yard work done.
2: It was right then that Johnny arrived.
0: Well, well, well, Mr. Methuselah, I guess my first trial will be against you.
5: I don't think so.
0: No?
5: No. It turns out I did a little research of my own. I discovered Johnny here has a restraining order to deal with.
4: Oh, that's so sad. Can you take something for it?
0: Means there's someone he's not allowed to go near. It's a legal thing.
4: Oh, I see.
3: Well, who does he have to stay away from?
5: Every

0: Wow.
1: Now that's a tough restraining order.
2: Impossible to comply. It's cruel and unusual. I'd have to go to the Sahara Desert. It's hot out there.
3: He appealed and lost.
2: Now I'm suing myself for losing that case.
3: Officer Dillenbeck.
4: All right. Come along, Johnny.
2: This is absurd. I can't be expected to stay 50 miles away from everybody. It's impossible.
4: Aye, we found a way to make it easy for you.
2: Impossible, I say. There are creatures virtually everywhere on Earth.
4: Just step right in here, please.
2: Even at the bottom of the ocean.
1: What is this? This doesn't look or feel like a police car.
4: Oh, it's not. You fellas might want to back it up a bit.
0: Whoa, a rocket ship.
1: A what?
4: 5, 4...
1: Where are you sending me?
4: 3, 2...
1: The moon?
4: 1.
1: Wow, what a sight! I've always wanted to see a launch.
3: Some launches are better than others. This is a really good one.
5: The creatures learned that day that it's important to settle your differences in a friendly manner. And Johnny learned something, too.
2: It's impossible to spill coffee on yourself in space. It just kind of floats away. Ruins good lawsuits. Say, I'm running low on coffee. I wonder if there's a Starbucks on the moon. Well, there's gotta be a McDonald's. They're everywhere, aren't they?
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0: Ah!
1: What?
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18: Welcome to Grandparenting Today's Teens. That doesn't sound exactly right, but I guess it's what we're talking about today,
19: yeah,
18: right?
19: Yeah, but it is for today.
18: Right.
19: I mean, we're gonna dedicate this program to grandparents that are out there. We've got plenty of them that listen.
18: Mm-hmm.
19: And parents, every one of you out there will be a grandparent one day, so
18: right.
19: You can go ahead and start learning now.
18: Yeah. And I are one now.
19: Oh,
18: you
19: wow.
18: You didn't know that, did
19: Congratulations.
18: You?
19: Congratulations.
18: Yeah, we have
19: Congratulations.
18: Our very first. I have a new grandson. So.
19: Wow. Wow. I mean, and you're so much older than I am, and I have a granddaughter that's going off to college next year.
17: Yeah, well, you started young, so.
19: Well, yeah, something. Hey, do you remember your grandparents?
17: I do. Yeah, Grandpa Shepherd died before I was born, but I do remember the other grandparents very, very fondly.
19: Well, you know, I didn't have a relationship with my grandparents. My grandmother never said a word. She smiled a lot, and she made great chocolate cake. Jane and I even went by and saw her on our honeymoon when we got married at 20 years of age, she never said a word to us the whole time. My grandfather was in a nursing home, and he didn't even know my name. My other grandfather was kind of a racist kind of guy and just really negative about things, and my grandmother didn't care about us. And what it did, it created in me one of these scary opportunities when my daughter came to me and said, "You're going to be a grandpa." I was going, I have no idea what that is.
17: See, those wonderful stories, Mark.
19: Oh,
17: thanks
19: I
17: for
19: know.
17: Telling those
19: Doesn't that
17: stories?
19: Just boost you up? So it's made me want to change my relationship of being a grandparent. And I think God's keeping most of us around so we can influence a generation that needs us desperately.
17: Right. Okay. Well, you've written the book, Grandparenting Today's Teens. And we'll have this conversation with Mark here on the program today, so you stay with us. Abby will join Mark in conversation later here on Parenting Today's Teens, found online at parentingtodaysteens.org. Talking about Grandparenting Today's Teens, you want to open with a question here.
19: That's right. What do you want to be known for? I mean, it matters right now to all your grandparents that are out there. What do you want to be known for? You know, your legacy will really only be remembered unless you're some famous rock star or you've committed some crazy crime. Your name will not be remembered beyond your grandkids. So you have to remember, what do you want to be known for? And you know, your legacy will be written in two places. It'll be written on your tombstone, and it will be on someone's heart. And so, it's interesting to me that there was a guy named Aaron Watson that is a country artist, and he's doing really well. And I saw him at a baseball game, a Texas Rangers baseball game. He walked up and he wanted to introduce me to his wife. And he said, "Honey, this is the guy that sends us pies every year." I'm going, okay.
17: The pie sender.
19: I was in Nashville. Amy Grant introduces me to her husband, Vince Gill, and said, "Oh, Vince, this is the guy that has cabins that are connected by walkways." People on the radio remember me as the guy with the mustache, and seminar people go, "He's the guy that wears boots." So I can see it now on my tombstone. Here lies a guy who sends pies, has cabins joined by walkways, has a mustache, and wears boots. And I have to ask the question, is that what I want to be known for?
17: Much of a legacy there, Mark.
19: It's not really.
17: Yeah.
19: And my point is this, we're all going to die. Matter of fact, I'm going to promise you this. You will die sometime after listening to this radio program. Okay?
17: Boy, going on a limb there.
19: Yeah, the second thing is, it's not going to happen the way you think it's going to happen.
17: Mm-hmm.
19: The third thing is, it's going to happen sooner than you think.
17: Oh, yeah.
19: And my point is, don't wait. Don't wait. The inevitable is coming at some point, and you've got to say, you know, how do I allow my legacy to be a connection through family, through deep relationships that we have with them? Because a legacy is found within the hope and wisdom that you pass down to your children and your grandchildren, and it's the truths that can be passed down to the next generation.
17: We misunderstand it, don't we? There are things that we think is part of our legacy that really isn't.
19: It's really not. You know what? I know this, that my kids and my grandkids don't care about how many books I've written, how many places I've spoken. They don't care about any of that stuff. They don't really care about the house I have, land, about horses. They don't care about that stuff. It's interesting to me. What I think is somewhat important in my life is not to them. So I have to ask the question, as I move on later in life, what is it that I want to write on their hearts? What is it that I want to be known for and remembered for? And a legacy is not just a few gold nuggets of wisdom. You know, well, Grandpa used to say that, you know, whatever, you know, and everybody will forget that. It's not just doing good for other people. It's all about relationships, and they don't just happen. They are made.
17: Mm-hmm. This relationship with your grandkids, give us an idea of what it should look like.
19: Well, you're getting to know them, and you're allowing them to get to know you. And I think you have to be very specific about how we do that. Because the tendency is, when we get a little bit older, we want to start lecturing a little bit more, make sure everybody knows that those other days used to be better days, that if you just do it this way, you wouldn't be in the mess. I mean, everybody's been complaining about the next generation since the beginning of time. I mean, in somewhere you got to let that go. You're communicating life across a bridge of a relationship that doesn't stop if they don't respond, and you're loving them even if their beliefs are polar opposites than yours.
18: Yeah, let's talk about that, because very often, you know, our teens believe something far different than we do as grandparents.
19: They may. I love the Lord. I have a relationship with Christ. I have felt that. I was the Bible quiz champ of 1969 in Oklahoma. I love Scripture. But I may have grandkids or even kids that don't and don't care at all. Can I still love them in spite of whether they're fulfilling all of my expectations of them?
18: You better, so that, or there's no legacy.
19: That's right, because the tendency is then we want to correct them all the time and do that. Let me tell you this. There is a difference between being a parent and being a grandparent. My grandkids come and see me, and I don't correct them at all. I mean, I do not correct them. That's for their parents to do. As a grandparent, I'm there to love them, to engage with them, to make them feel wanted and cared for. I cater to them. I give them things. They always ask me. They come to me in hopes that they go, hey, Papa, can we go eat dinner and just talk? That's what I'm longing for. So as a grandparent, I want to make time for a connection, especially those one-on-one connections. And if I'm always correcting them as a grandmother, always getting them to clean up after themselves, always telling them what they're doing wrong and how they don't ever look nice, they're not modest enough, they shouldn't use that language, they need to get off their phones, why don't you eat something good, quit
18: grumpy
19: eating
18: old
19: junk
18: granddad
19: food.
18: There.
19: Yeah, that's all you're doing is pushing them away. And it's saying to them that you are not worthy of listening to the wisdom that I have to share. And all you grandparents that are out there, I want you to know this. You possess wisdom that your grandkids will get from nowhere else except you. And if you keep pushing them away by continuing to be a parent in their life, they don't need a parent. They need a grandparent. So you must show interest in them. Ask questions about their life and about their heart. Invest time and effort and resources.
18: Yeah, I wanted to talk about that because it's not just investing time. Sometimes we have to, especially in this day and age, we're going to have to travel across the country to see those grandkids.
19: Well, we may have to do that, or we may have to learn how to Skype or to get on a computer and look at them. We may have to learn how to text. Our family has a group text, and so it's got me as the oldest at the top all the way down to a six-year-old that knows how to text me on an iPad, and that she can write me and I can write her back. And so we have this group text, and we're always sending pictures and keeping everybody else up on what we're doing. And so hopefully we're connecting enough that when that time comes for that they need some help or direction and they're not getting the wisdom from mom or dad, they can get it from a grandparent that's involved and available in their life.
18: And once in a while, have some fun together.
19: Well, always, always. You know, I make comments all the time. Go make some memories before you lose yours. You know, I mean, have some fun and do what they want to do. Go places that they want to go. You've had your time to travel. Don't just make them tag along. Do something very intentional about having them involved in going somewhere where they want to go so they can go. I was there with Grandma. I was there with Grandpa.
18: We'll talk more about this in a few moments. And Mark will talk with Abby coming up here on the program, Parenting Today's Teens. The book that Mark has written is called Leaving a Legacy of Hope. 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
19: Abby, thank you for being a part of the program today. Tell me a little bit about yourself. How did you end up coming to Heart Life? What was going on that got you here?
4: Well, I was running away from home, sneaking out, partying, hanging like with people. And then I had really bad anger issues to where I would get violent and stuff like that.
19: Now, why were you so angry?
4: Mainly because I was hurt, you know?
19: Hurt from?
4: Just like my past, because like my dad abandoned me when I was younger.
19: Wow.
4: So.
19: How old were you?
4: Him and my mom got divorced when I was 3, and he like was in and out of my life, but like he would only bring me around when he has like his girlfriends over to like impress them.
19: Kind of show you off, kind of here's the new puppy kind of thing. So what about your mom?
4: Me and my mom were like chill, but like before I got sent here, we had like a really up and down relationship. Like we would argue a lot because me and my mom have like the same attitude.
19: Yeah, yeah. So how much older is your mom? Was she a young mom when she had you?
4: Yeah, she had me when she was 16 to 17.
19: Wow, wow. Okay, so who's raising you?
4: My grandparents raised me up to when I was 12 years old.
19: Wow, and then from there, where have you been?
4: I moved in with my mom, but the thing with moving with my mom didn't work out that good at the time because me and my mom would always get in arguments and she'd like send me over to my grandma's house because she couldn't handle me. Yeah. So, like, I never really, like, officially, like, live there. But, like, I do. Like, yeah. I have a bed there and everything, but, like.
19: But your grandparents have been really involved in your life.
4: Mm-hmm.
19: I mean, tell me about them a little bit.
4: My grandma's, like, she's, like, a really loving person and all that. But, like, I kind of, like, get irritated of her because you know how, like, some grandparents are, like, soft and, like, they're like a different generation, so they don't really like understand some things, like with the like wanting to like go out all the time and like have fun and stuff. And like they're like all involved in school. Like when they're younger, they're like all involved in school and like school is the main priority. But like to me, it's like different because school is really hard for me. So I always would like skip class and stuff because thought it wasn't like that important.
19: Yeah. But I mean, your grandparents, I mean, that's two generations away from you.
4: Mm-hmm.
19: Those are a group of people that grew up in a completely different world than you did. I imagine your grandparents grew up in the 50s or 60s,
4: mm-hmm.
19: you know, way back when, and before there were cell phones and before everybody was interacting that way in the social networking deal. And, you know, so their idea of parenting is probably a little bit different than what you would like their idea to be. You know, and so do you think that every grandparent is kind of like that, though?
4: A little bit in a way.
19: Yeah. And I say that because I don't mean that to be negative by any means on grandparents. But I think it's helping grandparents, especially if there's any grandparents listening to this program, that there is a difference. And don't try to say there's not a difference because there is. And once you recognize that there is a difference, then I think that's where some change can happen in a grandparent's life to kind of figure out, okay, how do we do this? Because it is a different generation, isn't it?
4: Yeah.
19: Yeah. So tell me about your granddad.
4: I actually love my grandpa. He's like a really goofy guy. But like me and him get along better than me and my grandma because we're like females, you know? Like,
19: yeah, yeah.
4: We like try and like pick on each other and stuff. But like me and my grandpa get along really well because like he's a more like empathetic, but like my grandpa, like me and him are closer than like anyone else in my family.
19: Wow. Wow. Okay. So if you had to describe their impact that they've had on your life, where would you be if your grandparents weren't involved in your life?
4: Probably on the streets, honestly, because, like, I'm too much to handle for my mom, especially when she was younger and she didn't, like, really, like, do college when she had me. So, like, it was kind of a struggle. And I feel like, honestly, she would have, like, maybe, like, given me up, because if my grandparents weren't around to take care of me, then I wouldn't, like, you know.
19: Isn't it funny that people that you love, like your grandparents, that you find that there's a little difference in the way that you guys think about the world and what you're involved is supposed to be? But you still love them because of what they've done for you. I mean, when you think about that, you'd be on the street if they wouldn't be involved. Wow.
4: Yeah.
19: I mean, what a mess that would be. And I've met them, and they're just dear people, I think. They remind me of typical grandparents. And I'm a, and I'm a grandparent, and I get it. But I don't know why your grandparents just remind me of that. And they're just something that I go, you know, when I've spent time with them, when we were up at a barn here at Heartlight, and we were just sitting there talking, I thought, I just really enjoy them. They're just down-to-earth people. What do you think their words or their impact have made on you?
4: Well, my grandpa always constantly reminds me to stay focused on school, because before I got sent here, I was honestly thinking about dropping out and just, like, start working and stuff. But my grandpa's, like, keep reminding me, like, finish school, then do whatever you want, just finish school.
19: Yeah.
4: So, like, he's kind of, like, impacted me just, like, as a reminder to, like, do school. Like, don't drop out, because, like, I want to be able to say, like, I did it, you know?
19: Yeah. I think Grandpa's kind of influenced by sharing wisdom, and Grandma's kind of try to help mold your character a little bit.
4: So yeah, she's kind of like my mom, basically.
19: Yeah, they're always telling you ways to make it better, which is a great thing, because you sure wouldn't a grandmother trying to tell you how to do things worse. But I think it's kind of interesting that I think most moms and grandmas are just that way because they want something so good for you. So, you know, I think that's kind of cool. What do you think you'd be if it wasn't for your grandparents? I mean, when you say out on the street, but really, what do you think you'd be?
4: Honestly, I don't know. Like, I've never really, like, thought about it like that.
19: Yeah. I think they've had quite a big impact on you. Probably more than you know. Maybe you'll realize.
4: Yeah, I don't really, like, notice it, but, like, you know.
19: That's cool. Where do you think you'd be without Heartline?
4: I'd probably be dropped out of school living with, like, some of my, like, friends.
19: Mm.
4: I probably would be living, like, in a trailer house or something right now, because my friends are kind of, like, ghetto. Like, they're not, like, high class or anything. They just, like, they're, like, they live, like, they're grown up in, like, the hood and stuff.
19: Yeah.
4: So, like, I don't think that would have been a good life or whatever.
19: Yeah. Well, I'm glad you're here, and I'm anxious for you to finish up the program and go home and get to the next step in life and see what happens. But thank you for being on the program today.
4: You're welcome.
18: Our thanks to Abby and all the teens who are brave enough to talk with Mark here on the program, but we really do learn from them. So
19: we do learn. You know, somebody made a comment and they said, well, the kids aren't saying what they need to say. And I'm going, wait. I'm interviewing kids.
18: Right.
19: They're going to say whatever is on their mind. And the kids that we interview are from all different backgrounds, all over the world. I mean, they've been adopted from different countries, different places. And I always tell people that it's a mixture of kids. And when we interview them, you want to hear what they have to say.
18: Mm-hmm.
19: And they may not say everything we want them to say, but we'll never do it that way.
18: Right.
19: Because I want to hear their hearts and what they're really thinking.
18: That's what's magical about those interviews, Mark. So
19: yeah.
18: Thanks for doing those. Okay, we have some grandparent questions that have come in. Can I ask some of these of you?
19: Sure.
18: First of all, I want to be involved in my 15-year-old grandson's life, but we haven't had a close relationship up till now, and he rejects any offer I make to spend time together. What do I do?
19: Well, I think one of the first things, because grandparents, you know, read my book and they go, wait a minute, I want to start doing something and leave a legacy. And it means that you've got to find something that's exciting for your grandson, not just sit around and watch you play shuffleboard. You know what I mean? I don't have anything against shuffleboard.
18: Don't write to us.
19: But I'm going, it's one of those things. find something that he wants to do and then partner with him to do it. I mean, that's the intent. Now, health issues may be a problem, whatever, but if a child loves fishing, then we're going on a big fishing trip. Mm-hmm. And when we spend time together, I'm going to make sure that I engage in such a way that I'm not ridiculing them. There may be a reason why your grandson doesn't want to spend time with you, because you're always correcting them all the time, or always talking, tell them what they're doing wrong, tell them what they need to do different. Well, nobody likes to be around that.
3: Yeah.
19: If all you can talk about is medical issues, who wants to be around that? Mm. I mean, a grandson is going, I've got this other life. Let me see the importance of having a grandmother or grandfather involved in my life. And that's what they've got to see.
3: It also speaks to the importance of developing that relationship when they're much younger than 15.
19: That's right. Yeah. I mean, you know, and it's very easy, I think, to develop a relationship early on, because as a grandparent, you can do no wrong. But when they get into the teen years, as they get busier, grandparents are usually one of the first couple of people that get booted out mm-hmm. of their relationship circle. So you have to work twice as hard. So you may have to work hard to have some experiences. But remember, people gain wisdom through observation, through reflection, what they think about, and experience. And so the fact that you're experiencing something together will transfer something to them that's very important.
3: Here's a very important question. I disagree with how my son and daughter-in-law are raising our grandchildren. How do I pursue a relationship with my grandkids when there's a wall between me and their mom and dad?
19: Yeah. You know what? You support the mom and dad. It doesn't matter whether you agree or disagree. I mean, because what happens is then you become the parent, and your grandchildren don't need another set of parents. They need you to be the grandparent. You know, and so I think it's important that regardless, because of the position that my children have been put in, then I am going to support them how they handle my grandchildren, even when I disagree. I can trust them when they're right. I can trust them when they're wrong. And so that's just, it keeps things from becoming complicated.
3: Hang on to your final thought. I'll come back to you in a moment, Mark. But if you listening would like to learn from Mark in a small group setting, think about joining us for a Families in Crisis conference. Is it open to grandparents?
19: Oh, you bet.
3: All right. It's held at the Heartlight campus in East Texas. There's a conference just around the corner, so get in touch with us today online at parentingtodaysteens.org to learn about the Families in Crisis Conference. Mark, I know you're a part of those. Another resource, as we mentioned earlier, is Mark's book called Leaving a Legacy of Hope, and you'll want to pick up a copy of this at the website as well, parentingtodaysteens.org, or call 866-700-FAMILY. Well, Mark, thanks for helping us think about our legacy as grandparents here today. What's a final thought?
19: Hey, all you grandparents. You alone have an amazing opportunity to leave a legacy of hope in your grandkids' life, like no one else can. 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God is keeping you around longer so you can leave a legacy that'll change the direction of your teen grandkids' life and influence their choices for the rest of their lives and yours. So make some memories before you lose yours. Determine how to be a person of encouragement and how to help give perspective to a generation that desperately wants and greatly needs the wisdom and insight that you possess.
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0: Michelangelo's statue of David is one of the world's most famous works of art. 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The huge chunk of marble that Michelangelo used to create David had previously been rejected by at least two other Italian sculptors. 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
2: 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Sometimes the name came from somebody else. Sometimes it came from one bad decision. 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But God does not identify you by the worst moment in your story. In Christ, failure is not your name. Shame is not your name. Forgotten is not your name. You are known. You are loved. You are someone mercy came looking for. Grace tells the truth about sin, then tells a greater truth about what Jesus has done with it. So be careful which name you answer to today. The loudest voice is not always the one with authority. 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
25: With SRN News, I'm Bob Agnew in Washington. President Trump says states will be able to free up some of their money for their budgets now with a new plan that cuts the cost on Medicaid prescription drugs.
26: Today we're launching the program that will provide the most favored nation discounts to state Medicaid programs covering nearly 70 million Americans. What we're doing is we're providing those tremendous discounts in prices to the states directly.
25: And the president making that announcement yesterday at the White House. And the president claims that Medicaid will save billions of dollars on the drug prices. The program is dubbed Medicaid Generous. Some critics and experts say the savings are still unspecified since the content of the deal is not public. Big tech talks a lot about diversity, but as Bernie Bennett reports, its political giving tells a very different story.
27: A recent analysis of campaign donations found that roughly 90% of contributions from major technology companies and their employees went to Democrats. The reported figures include 99% from Netflix and Airbnb, 96% from Google and Meta, and 94% from Apple. That's despite Democrats backing antitrust actions.
25: That is correspondent Bernie Bennett. A bipartisan employee ownership bill backed by Kansas Republican Senator Roger Marshall has cleared the House and is now headed to President Trump's desk for his signature. Here's correspondent Richard Boyd reporting.
28: The Retire Through Ownership Act aims to make it easier to create and operate employee stock ownership plans, or ESOPs. Supporters say the measure provides long-awaited legal clarity and could help strengthen wages, job stability, and retirement security for working families. The bill also gives ESOP fiduciaries clearer guidance when valuing closely held company stock, reducing uncertainty and potential liability under federal law. Richard Boyd reporting.
25: This is SRN News.
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11: Thank you, Ron. 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And number one country, South Sudan, because radio makes the most sense there. Third lowest literacy rate in the world. Very little infrastructure. Pretty dangerous still to travel. So radio overcomes all those barriers. Number two would be Colombia. We had a great partnership there with a missionary who is reaching the FARC rebels, the guerrilla fighters there, and a really exciting project. Over 100,000 radios distributed amongst the military, paramilitary, and rebel fighters, preaching peace and forgiveness. And what an incredible work that God did in Colombia through radio. Number three country where we've sent the most radios is Haiti. And today our guest on the Mission Compass is Kate Michelle, Director of Communications Marketing for Radio 4VH in Cap Haitien, Haiti, a ministry really close to my heart. I have made several trips down to Haiti, taking short-term mission trips. I've gone house to house, sharing my personal testimony, sharing the gospel, and handing a radio fixed tune to Radio 4VH, where people are going to hear teaching, they're going to be prayed for, they're going to hear uplifting music, everything that you're hearing right now on the Christian station you're listening to. And then, of course, they have an audio Bible in their heart language. They could really understand what God is saying to them. Kate's bringing us some pretty difficult news. Increase in gang violence. We need to be praying and supporting the work of 4VH. It is really difficult to do any type of work in Haiti. So we need to be praying for them. So stay tuned for that. Bonnie Sela, of course, brings our weekly Reset devotional every week. I've asked her to give some testimonies. Again, radio is such an effective tool. Hey, if you're listening to Christian radio right now, you know the benefit of it, how it encourages your heart, helps you grow in your faith. We want to do that for people around the world by getting them radio. So without further ado, here's Bonnie to help lift you up with this week's Reset.
12: The most dangerous mistakes aren't made by people who know they're wrong. They're made by people who are certain they're right. I'm Bonnie Sela with Reset. When scientists warned Harry R. Truman that the volcano beside his home was about to erupt, he couldn't reconcile their predictions with what he thought he knew about the mountain. He'd lived in its shadow for 50 years. Certain he was safe, Harry dismissed their warnings. When the volcano erupted, Harry and his home were buried beneath volcanic debris. His body was never found. We have the desire to understand, to find explanations that make sense to us. When something doesn't fit our understanding, we're tempted to reject it and trust our judgment instead. For Harry, it proved fatal. There is a way that seems right to a man, says the Bible book of Proverbs, but its end is the way to death. Harry rejected a reality that defied his understanding. We face the temptation in our spiritual lives to reject God when he doesn't fit our understanding of how he should act. That poses a danger to our souls. The Bible tells us, trust in the Lord with all your heart. Do not depend on your own understanding. We're required to admit that God is God and we are not, to trust God's unchanging character and his proven faithfulness, even when his ways are beyond our understanding. If we insist that God must always make sense to us, we're no longer allowing him to be God. As one wise pastor put it, if your God never disagrees with you, you might just be worshiping an idealized version of yourself. When you reject God because he doesn't make sense to you, you haven't gotten rid of God. You've just made yourself one. I'm Bonnie Sala. Ready to grow your faith? Discover practical tools and more at guidelines.org.
11: 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Thank you so much, Bonnie, for your partnership in that and helping us get radios into people's hands so they can hear the gospel, but also some practical, how to wash your hands, how to care for sick loved ones, where to go, where to find help. That's all the work that they're doing there in Bunia. So thank you for partnering with us on that. So let's talk. Have you heard other feedback from the DR Congo?
4: I have, not specifically, you know, with regard to this current Ebola crisis, which, yeah, we've really been in prayer about as well. So it's an honor to get to help and get to send some radios. You know, we were talking earlier about how a radio can't get Ebola, so they can be little missionaries that can go in safely and just stay on 24/7.
11: Right beside someone who's had the worst symptoms and outbreak, you got a radio beside you where a person can't be there. It's immune.
4: Yeah.
11: Portable mission that's immune to diseases.
4: It's immune from Ebola and everything else. But I'll tell you what, people around the world are not immune to, and that is disappointment and failures and frustrations. And I love the story that I'm about to share from you, which comes from the Democratic Republic of the Congo, but it also comes from right here in America. Let me tell you this story. So it's about the man that sent the story. His name is Kasoki. And he shared that he and his father had built a business. When it collapsed, so did his sense of who he was. Every day he replayed what had been taken from him, the work, the future he'd imagined, the purpose that he found in it all. Then one morning, overwhelmed by fear and worry, Kasoki turned on the radio. In his own language, he listened to a devotional about a woman named May. After losing her late husband's wedding ring, May had cried for hours. As she mourned, someone gently pointed out to her, "You depended more on your husband's love than on Jesus's love." Those words traveled across the world and reached Kasoki. He realized that the same thing was true of him. May had been holding tightly to a symbol of love that she'd lost. Kasoki had been holding tightly to an identity built on what he once had. Like May, he needed to remember that Jesus had never stopped loving him and never would. May lives in America. Her story was woven into a devotional, translated into Swahili, and broadcast by radio in Africa, where it found Kasoki on exactly the right morning. Today, rather than defining himself in what he lost, Kasoki has found peace in God's love. Scripture proclaims nothing in all creation will ever be able to separate us from the love of God that is revealed in Christ Jesus, our Lord. So across two continents, God worked through his body using May, a storyteller, a translator, a producer, and a broadcaster, to bring his love and truth to one man at just the right time. I love that story.
11: Me too. There's so much that can be said when you just list all the people involved. That's something we always hear here on the Mission Compass. Missions isn't just that pastor, the evangelist, or the doctor. It's all of us doing our part. And so, friends, there's a part for you to play in missions somewhere in your church with us at Galcom, a part where you use your gifts and abilities to share the good news, to be a witness. But secondly, Bonnie, I don't know how many countries you've traveled to. I'm probably somewhere around 20 some odd now. We all suffer from the same concerns and disappointments. We need to know, who am I? What's my purpose here? And we find that in God's word. And that's why we're so thankful for what you do with the whole Guidelines ministry, but particularly with the Reset that you share with us here on Mission Compass. But tell us more about the resources that you have on your website for our listeners to go find that purpose, that identity, that source of self-worth.
4: Yeah, we have a new feature on our website In the resources section, there's an FAQ section where there are just some of the big questions of life. And the answers are there from God's word, and then they're linked to different devotionals that address whatever topic is that you're looking for. And one of the neat things about the devotional that we talk about here on Mission Compass is that these are really easy to share with people. So if you have a friend that's going through something where they're struggling with, you know, how can I believe in God when, you know, can God be good and just at the same time? There's just many, many resources that you can share. And a lot of people do. You can forward a devotional to someone. So not only can we think about the resources in terms of our own spiritual growth and building ourselves up, but they're great tools to share your faith with others.
11: Yeah, what a great idea. I don't know how many times where I've seen someone struggling, like, I don't know what to say. We learned last month when we were talking about the guidelines.org website is searchable. Mm-hmm. So if you have someone who's going through a trying time, loss of business, I bet you could probably type that in your search. I'm sure you've covered it, or your father over the 60 years of guidelines have covered that topic.
4: A lot of topics.
11: Yeah. And so you just say to someone, hey, here's something that helped me. Whenever you're doing something like this, friends, don't say, here's some advice that I've got. This is how I do it. Here's something that has helped me. Read this. And then just point them to guidelines.org. Give them those resources to build them up in their faith. As, you know, we just learned, America, DR Congo, we're all facing the same issues. So glad that you guys have been cultivating this library of resources to find the good answers from God's word. So Bonnie, appreciate our partnership together. Thank you again for helping us get radios to the Ebola victims there in DR Congo. So they can, you know, fight through that struggle as well, getting practical help as well as comfort from the Holy Spirit. God bless you. Thank you so much.
4: You too, Tim.
11: Well, friend, I'm sure that you've heard about the earthquakes in Colombia, Venezuela, the flash floods in Nepal, and of course the wars in Iraq and the Ukraine. But has it hit your newsfeed that there is some terrible escalating gang violence in Haiti? I hadn't heard anything about it until my very good friend, Kate Michelle of Radio 4VEH in Cap-Haitien, Haiti, sent out an email pleading for prayer and for support of Radio 4VH in this really difficult time in Haiti. And so I reached out and said, Kate, I don't know what's going on. Would you mind telling me? And I thought maybe, friend, you listening would probably benefit from knowing what's going on as well. Kate, thank you for joining us here on the Mission Compass.
8: Thanks, Tim.
11: So in your email, you said, have you heard about the gang violence in Kenscoff, Haiti, near Port-au-Prince? Kate, tell us. Like I said, I heard nothing of this in the news. I had to start digging and searching for it. Tell us what's going on.
8: So a couple of ago, there was a horrific gang attack in a mountain community called Kenscoff. And there were about 40 people who were killed and some were kidnapped. And among those killed were some people who had taken refuge in a church. So this is an area where displaced people have fled the violence in Port-au-Prince, gone up the mountainside and sought refuge in Kenscoff. And it's a strategic location. It has been attacked by the gangs before, but this particularly horrific because they went into the church, they massacred people there, and they kidnapped a bunch of people, including children. I must say, those hostages have now been released. So that is a good part of the story.
11: Yeah, I had heard that a couple of infants and their mothers had been released, you know, three or four, but that's great news that now everyone has been released. Because I know the gang was threatening that if the police, if anyone took any action, they would start killing hostages. So do you know what turned the tide in their decision?
8: Not exactly, no. Negotiations of some sort, yeah. That's what did it. Yeah.
11: Now, in your email that you sent out, the one thing that really caught my ear, and this is why I really wanted to speak to you, we're not a political program, we're not a news program. We want to encourage people to get involved in missions, and Haiti desperately needs people to be praying for and reaching out with help and assistance right now in the real difficult times there. But the comment that caught my eye, and this is why I really wanted to speak to you, is that Radio 4VH is there. When bad things happen, it's Radio 4VH that people turn to for information and for hope. Tell us just how your team there in Cap-Haitien is providing that hope.
8: The morning after that horrific attack, the news reports were full of this terrible violence against innocent people. And what our presenter of the midday prayer program did, she was leading our audience in prayer, and she opened Psalm 23, "The Lord is my shepherd." And that's what we're able to do because 4VEH is on the air all day, every day, is provide that hope, provide that eternal truth that is unshakable. And this was our co-worker, Jetta, who is a faithful Haitian woman who knows what it's like to live in Haiti and who is able to speak from her own faith and trust in the Lord Jesus and is able to share that hope with those that she's ministering to on the air. So, yeah, OVH has been active and ministering in Haiti since 1950. If you look at Haiti's history, that's a whole lot of political changes and crises and terrible things one after the other. And 4VH has been on the air as a voice of hope all the time.
11: Now, one thing you said, now full disclosure, everyone listening, I love this ministry so much. I've taken down probably a dozen plus short-term teams, handing out radios, our Galcom radios, fixed tuned to the 4VH broadcast, going house to house, sharing my testimony, sharing the gospel, handing out a radio. I'm actually on the board because I think this ministry is so vital. And Kate, you said something that I was actually surprised about because I kind of know on the inside. You were on the air, you said 24/7, because I know right now with gangs in control of the country, purchasing fuel for the generators, there's no consistent electricity being delivered. So it's all diesel generator. Are you on the air 24/7?
8: We are on the air online 24/7.
11: Online, okay.
8: So we have an AN which is far reaching across the northern two-thirds of Haiti. That's our biggest ministry because people there don't have access to much else in terms of radio content. We also have an FM radio station. We have a television station. And we have a growing and significant online ministry to Haitians, both in Haiti and around the world. So in Port-au-Prince, for example, we also have a partner ministry that is broadcasting 4VEH programs in Port-au-Prince. So yes, we're on the air 24/7 online, and a lot of younger people especially are listening on our YouTube channel, watching on their phones. Do want to mention though that you mentioned the challenges of fuel and electricity. There's no electricity being provided across the grid in Haiti. So we have to come up with our own electricity. That's part of figuring out how to get power to run the ministry. And we have a combination of diesel generators and inverters that store the power in batteries and a growing solar power system as well. So it's a whole complex system that is trying to get that stable electricity that we need to be on the air.
11: Now, I know here, the reason, like I said, I used to take short-term teams down, we're not supposed to travel from Canada there right now, and so we can't get insurance for people to travel to do the work. But I know you and your husband, Storley, who's the director of the station, you have been going down there from your home in Indiana fairly regularly. When's the last time you went, and can you just give us some insight of what you experienced while you were there?
8: Just being able to go to Haiti right now is a privilege. It's a blessing. And I know that a lot of the news reports are saying, don't go to Haiti. You must be crazy if you're thinking of going to Haiti. The gang activity and the insecurity is very heavily concentrated around the capital city, Port-au-Prince. And so I wouldn't go there right now. But life in the north of Haiti, where 4VEH is pretty much life as normal. It's just a lot busier now than it used to be. So I was able to be with our coworkers. It's always great having that physical presence and, you know, being able to hug each other and, you know, just encourage them. And we were also able to go out to partner church, a local church that we've been partnered for 15 years or more. And the first time that I went to this village where the church is, it's a very strong voodoo stronghold in that village. And there were just a few believers at the time. And they wanted to plant a church there and asked 4VEH to come alongside them, help them share the gospel, and to give out the Galcom solar-powered radios. So that's what we did 15 years ago. And I was just there in June, and the church has grown to 84 church members. And they're still passionate about sharing the gospel. And we still went out and pulled door to door and gave out solar-powered radios tuned to 4VEH that now have audio Bible in Haitian Creole on them as well. And Tim, you know what it's like when you hand over one of those radios. People's eyes pop out of their heads when they realize what a gift that is, having access to 4VEH programs and having access to the audio Bible in their heart language.
11: You said a couple of times, life in Cap Haitian is normal. Now, we got to remember, Kate, we're talking to people in North America. Explain what normal is for someone out in that, just that community that you're talking about. Explain what normal life is. Is it in a rural community in Haiti where there's a witch doctor and voodoo is the predominant religion?
8: Yeah, sure. So normal life in this particular village. I mentioned how that local church has grown, but still there are several witch doctors. So it's still a voodoo stronghold. Now, when we talk about voodoo, sometimes we have these movie images kind of in our minds about what voodoo is. Voodoo has a very significant grip on Haiti's people, keeps people in fear. And Jesus tells us in John 10:10,

0: those kinds of things. And that's just on a kind of spiritual level. The spiritual is very fierce in these communities where people are coming to the Lord and voodoo is being practiced well. So in some of the local churches that we partner with, in fact, one of the local pastors was telling me that half of his congregation also into voodoo at some level. So that's the kind of challenge that pastors and church leaders are having is the depth of people's relationships with the Lord. Not enough to know the name of Jesus. It's about making Jesus Lord and Savior and living that out every day. And that means turning your back on everything to do with voodoo.
1: Now, half joking, when you said that half of the pastor's congregation was still practicing voodoo, that's better than what you used to tell me. Because you used to say to me, Tim, Haiti is 90% Catholic, 10% Protestant, and 100% voodoo. So that's great that it's only 50% of the people in the church are practicing voodoo now. But yeah, it's that total submission. And I remember that was the message, is Jesus the Lord of your life? He's not just there to answer your prayers and kind of like a genie in the bottle, you know, Lord, I wish for this. And if he doesn't come through, well, now I go to the witch doctor. But no, he's Lord and we obey him. Now, on the Mission Compass, we're all about getting people mobilized to the Great Commission. You often hear missionaries talk about pray, give, and go. Well, right now, going is not really an option. So, Kate, how can we be praying for you, the team on the ground in Radio 4VH, and how can we give?
0: Well, pray for Haiti as a nation. Pray that God will take the gangs, capture their hearts, turn those evil acts into people who will worship him. God can reach anybody in any situation. So we ask for the gang members, the gang leaders, for anyone who's involved in all of that kind of stuff. Pray for them that God reach them and transform them. And pray for peace for Haiti's people, for all of Haiti's people. Often there are plans to help Haiti or help that is sent in. And sometimes that help helps some people, but it doesn't help everybody. So pray that Haiti's people as a whole will feel the benefit of the work that's being done, the forces that are being sent in, and peace in their communities and their families. Then for workers and ministries like 4VH, pray that our staff will be protected from the kind of violence side, but also from the day-to-day things like car accidents and ill health and lack of food they're living with. And then pray for their perseverance in faith, that they will be able to faithfully serve the Lord, whether that's behind a microphone or turning on the generator or whatever at 4VEH. There's a way for you to give and to keep this ministry on the air, is on daily, all day, every day. And so the best way to give and to support this ministry is to go to 4veh.org/donate. So that's the number four, the letters veh.org/donate. And that's our donation page online, and that's an easy way to make a contribution and be part of this ministry.
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Good Saturday morning, mid-morning kicked off with music from Torrin Wells, When We Pray. 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
2: Crank it up for 90 seconds with a preacher in the patch. Oil patch, that is. Oh my, it was probably 20 years ago when I told my third boy, "Son, go and shower. You're filthy." "Okay, Dad." And in he went. Well, I had kind of forgotten about my son when I realized he had been in the shower for a long time. Just then, here come our dub, a gleaming, shining, brilliantly clean boy. I looked in the shower and he had used 3/4 of a tall bottle of shampoo. And coming out of the drain in the furnace room was a foaming pile of suds. "Son, why did you use almost all of the shampoo?" Our dub said, "I wanted to get clean." The Bible tells how King David got clean after murder and adultery. He prayed, "Have mercy on me, O God. Wash me, and I shall be whiter than snow." And here's a great Bible verse for you. If we walk in the light, as God is in the light, we have fellowship one with another, and the blood of Jesus Christ, his Son, cleanses us from all sin. Thank God. This is Ron Evett. To the Cross Ministries, write me. Box 2020, Williston, North Dakota.
3: Worry likes to charge interest on trouble that has not happened. 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It is an invitation to trust God one day at a time. 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Leave tomorrow in the hands already holding it. 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
5: 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He's the air that I breathe. Now I know him.
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1: Your network of praise, Amy here with you, Matthew West there on All In. And are you all in or out this weekend, as in outside? It's a beautiful weekend, much of the region in those 70s, and we're not snowed in yet, so enjoy the outdoors, and yes, bear aware. Here's Phil Wickham with Crowder. It really is amazing, Grace.

Praise the Lord. There it's Micah Tyler on your network of praise. And Saturday, always a great day to praise the Lord. Well, if you're in the Helena area, a lot of praising going on this evening at Mount Helena Community Church from 5 to 8 p.m. And you're all invited. As the church given praise to God for his faithfulness over 50 years, they'll have a bunch of praise singing, fellowship, and a huge roasted pig. Welcome all, and we are messengers now. Magnify. I've been trying to

0: You're going to make mistakes. He doesn't expect you to be perfect. He's the perfect one. He just picks us up. And we get going.
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4: With SRN News, I'm Bob Agnew in Washington. At an Oval Office event, President Trump announced yesterday a nationwide plan to lower Medicaid drug prices and help states balance their budgets.
5: President Trump is announcing that all 50 states will join a program to provide most favored nation pricing for some Medicaid drugs.
6: This will save states billions and billions of dollars per year on drugs and allow them to invest those savings in providing better health care and higher quality service for the American people. I mean, this one thing alone should win us the midterm.
5: Lower prices could help state budgets that help fund the programs.
6: Every state will now have the ability to use those extra billions of dollars to invest in other health care improvements or something else.
5: Jennifer King, Washington.
4: Millions of people in Cuba are without electricity as the power grid there is shut down. Here's correspondent Richard Boyd.
7: The Cuban government announced the nationwide outage on its online site and gave the reason for it. Officials said they were activating service restoration protocols. The severe economic crisis in Cuba has been going on for 2 years now, with power grid collapses common, but worse since early this year. Richard Boyd reporting.
4: And President Trump and his family never far out of the spotlight. Now the saga continues over exactly who paid for part of President Trump's eldest son's wedding. More on that from correspondent Ed Donahue.
8: Donald Trump Jr. and socialite Bettina Anderson got married in the Bahamas in May. It was bankrolled in part by Umar Kremlev, who has close ties to Russian President Vladimir Putin.
6: I've heard of many people given wedding parties. Maybe he didn't do a background check.
8: At the White House, President Trump said he heard about Kremlev paying partially for the event a little while ago and asked his son about it.
6: With all of that being said, I understand that Don's paid him back.
8: The president was not at his son's wedding. Ed Donahue, Washington.
4: More at srnnews.com.
9: 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See what kind of love the Father has given to us, that we should be called children of God, and so we are. 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
10: Linda is sponsoring today's broadcast on your network of praise in honor of her husband George, who is celebrating his 90th birthday September 22nd. God has blessed George with the ability to continue working part-time 5 days a week as the maintenance go-to guy at Little Bitterroot Services in Plains. If you see George around this week, be sure to tell him happy birthday. And they say thank you, YNOP, for all that you do, and may God continue to bless you in your growth and in spreading the gospel.
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11: Here's something different. In a few minutes, we'll take a look at idiotic things people did in the Bible. I'm serious. Special guest Ray Comfort joins us for a brutally honest, occasionally funny journey through some of the most idiotic blunders ever recorded in human history. Plus, a look at stories from the Middle East this week, Bible questions and answers, and a devotional to make you think. Welcome to this week's edition of The Land and the Book. As always, our fearless leader, Dr. Charlie Dyer, is in the studio. He's a noted Middle East expert and Old Testament scholar. And Charlie, I don't know how you do it, but I always appreciate the way you explain things in ways that make sense to slower minds like mine. I appreciate that.
12: Well, thank you, John. And I got to tell you, I'm looking forward to that, the idiotic things in the Bible.
11: Oh, it's a great conversation.
13: All right. We are quickly approaching the third anniversary of the October 7 attack on Israel, and these past few years have been a time of profound grief and hardship for Israelis and for Jewish people around the world. In addition to the horrors of October 7 itself, the worldwide rise in anti-Semitism has stunned and saddened all those who love Israel. Now, as a response to this, our friends at Life and Messiah have been working on a documentary called Shadows of October, Israel Under Siege. And this film addresses the hard questions of where was God in the events of October 7? Why is anti-Semitism rising around the world? And how should we move forward? Through powerful testimony from survivors along expert analysis, Shadows of October investigates the events, long-term impact, and spiritual implications of the October 7, 2023 attack on Israel.
12: Yeah, I've watched the film myself, and Shadows of October forces viewers to confront the reality of anti-Semitism and its impact on the Jewish people following the Hamas attack on October 7. You experience the hatred and the heartache and the hope through the eyes of those who were there. The film is currently available on streaming services. For details on how you can watch it or arrange a screening for your church, visit lifeinmessiah.org and click on the Moody Radio button. That's lifeinmessiah.org.
13: Very worthwhile film for sure. Israel is now in the midst of its high holy days. Rosh Hashanah was last weekend. Yom Kippur begins Sunday at sundown. And Sukkot, the Feast of Tabernacles, begins Friday at sundown. This is also a time when Israel takes a close look at its own population numbers. So what do the latest census figures tell us about the country, Charlie?
12: Well, statistics are often, you know, straightforward and dry, but the spin put on those numbers says a lot about the political climate in Israel right now. One story led with this headline: 57,000 Israelis left the country since last Rosh Hashanah. The lead sentence of the article began this way: Israel is scary and people are leaving. That sounds ominous till you look at some of the other stories. Ahead of Rosh Hashanah, Israel population is at 10,305,000, up 1.2% over last year. The first sentence reported that the number of people in the country increased by 124,000. So which story is correct? Well, the answer is, it depends on which number you want to emphasize. Since last year, approximately 50,000 people in Israel died and 57,000 left the country. But those numbers were balanced out by the birth of 182,000 babies and the arrival of 24,000 new immigrants and 4,000 through family reunification, along with the return of 21,000 Israelis who'd been living abroad. So, not counting the births or deaths, about 8,000 more Israelis left the country than arrived over last year. But when you include the number of births and deaths, the total population increased by 124,000. Now, all that says, you need to be careful not just to read the headlines. Now, here are a few other details that are significant from those numbers they released. Of the 10.3 million Israeli citizens, 78.3% are Jewish, while 21.7, or about 2.2 million, are Arab. Of the 15.9 million Jews worldwide, 46% now live in Israel. And the average lifespan in Israel is about 4.9 years higher than the average for men in the U.S., and 4.5 years higher than the average for women here. Now, among the Jews in Israel, 36.9% are secular, 21.8% are classified as traditional, but not necessarily very religious, 12.4% are Orthodox, and 11.5% are ultra-Orthodox. So in spite of the past 3 years of war and political turmoil, here's the one statement I found that came closest to summarizing all the findings. The Bureau's figures show one thing above all else: the country continues to grow.
13: And Charlie, I'm a bit surprised by the lack of religious influence over much of the population.
12: Yeah, most people don't realize that, but the way I would say it is, if you've ever been to New York City and talked to the Jewish population there, the vast majority of whom are very secular, that also reflects Israel, especially on the coastal area around Tel Aviv.
13: Well, most of the world is experiencing pain at the pumps as fuel prices soar because of the unrest in the Gulf. What are the current causes for the price increases?
12: Well, there really are three major causes, and the first comes from Iran's attempts to stop the U.S. economic blockade of their country. They've launched multiple attacks against U.S. targets in the Gulf, including air bases, and they have caused some damage. They've also launched missiles at U.S. Navy warships, including an aircraft carrier, hoping to damage or sink a vessel and force us to break off the blockade. Now, thankfully, they've not succeeded. But as they continue attacking ships carrying oil and natural gas, that fighting has caused jitters in the oil market, and it's reduced the flow of oil from that region. But two other actions have also added to the uncertainty, fear, and the subsequent increase in prices. The first was the seizure by the Houthis of several islands in the Red Sea, giving them control over the Bab el-Mandab Strait, which is the gateway to the Red Sea and the Suez Canal. Millions of barrels of oil and natural gas pass through this strait daily, along with 10 to 12% of all global maritime trade, including general cargo and consumer goods, going from Asia to Europe. The second additional action was the bombing of Saudi Arabia's overland pipeline that bypasses the Gulf of Hormuz and the Bab el-Mandeb Strait to bring oil into the northern Red Sea. Some reports suggest Saudi Arabia could run out of crude oil to export within a week if the pipeline doesn't resume operation. Now, these attacks reveal the weakness in the mutual defense pact that was signed by Turkey, Pakistan, and the Saudis. Discussions are underway, but at least initially, no one's rushing military forces into the region to help. Now, these last two items have impacted the economy of Saudi Arabia and all the other oil-producing states in the Gulf, and the ripples extend out to Europe and Asia, causing the price of gas to rise around the world. Now, these are events that we definitely need to keep an eye on going forward.
13: This is The Land and the Book from Moody Radio. Dr. Charlie Dyer, noted Old Testament scholar, Middle East expert, our host. I'm John Gager, and Israel's elections are now just over 5 weeks away, and the different party slates have been finalized. Have there been any surprises, though, as the election campaigns move into the final stretch?
12: Yeah, how would you like this for our elections? They have 38 different political parties who submitted slates of candidates. Now, that sounds like a lot, but it's not a record. Back in 2019, there were 47 parties that submitted slates. Now, only about a dozen or so of those parties have a realistic shot of passing the election threshold and making it into the Knesset. And despite earlier speculation, there weren't any last-minute mergers between some of the smaller parties. Some opposition parties did sign surplus vote-sharing agreements, where two parties pooled their surplus votes after the initial allocation of Knesset seats following the election. If the combined surplus is enough to secure an additional seat, the party with the largest number of surplus votes receives it. Within Netanyahu's coalition bloc, similar vote-sharing agreements are expected to be signed. One possible surprise is the rumor that Netanyahu might seek a broad national government after the elections rather than a straight right-wing government. If Likud wins the majority of seats and is given the opportunity to form that government, and if some of the moderate coalition faction can be enticed to join, then it would be possible for him to form a government perhaps without the ultra-Orthodox parties or Ben-Gvir's far-right party. But most of the opposition parties have said they won't sit in a national unity government with Netanyahu, but political realities can make for strange bedfellows, so we have to keep an eye on that.
13: Well, could a simple blood test diagnose cancer? Two different stories from Amazing Israel suggest the answer might soon be a resounding yes. Tell us about this cutting-edge research with very practical results.
12: Yeah, the first story comes from the Technion, where a team has developed a technology to identify proteins in the blood using unique electrical fingerprints. Instead of using existing methods of protein analysis, which are slow and costly, they developed this technology that allows them to use machine learning to decode those different proteins. The goal is to develop a platform for rapid diagnostics in hospitals and laboratories, enabling cancer detection using a simple blood draw. The second story is very similar, but it focuses on lung cancer. The scientists at Tel Aviv University developed a blood test to detect lung cancer without DNA sequencing by identifying a chemical fingerprint associated with cancer cells within cell-free DNA, small fragments of DNA released by cells into the bloodstream. All the results are still preliminary, but the idea of detecting cancer using a simple blood test is the kind of thing we do want to see happening and coming out of Amazing Israel.
13: And that's a look at current events from the Middle East. Up next on the program, a look at idiotic things people did in the Bible. Stay with us.
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13: Welcome back to segment two of The Land and the Book. I'm John Gager, promising you'll be thoroughly intrigued by what's next. It's a look at idiotic things people did in the Bible. We'll be joined by special guest Ray Comfort for a brutally honest, occasionally funny journey through some of the most idiotic blunders ever recorded in human history. First, though, let's make sure you and I don't make a blunder of our own by failing to share Christ with our Jewish friends and neighbors. Here's a quick idea you can use. If you're looking for ways to reach out to your Jewish friends, the Jewish calendar is filled with great pointers, including Yom Kippur. How could that be a center of an outreach kind of conversation? Let's ask Roy Schwartz of Chosen People Ministries. Roy?
18: Well, most Jewish people really come away from Yom Kippur without an assurance that anything really happened, that sin has been forgiven. And that's because Yom Kippur, the only provision that God has made is that without the shedding of blood, there's no remission of sin. And so prayer and fasting and repentance just doesn't cut it. We don't have any real assurance. But as believers, we have assurance based on the blood that God provided once and for all. But I think it goes further than that, because most Christians don't understand that Yom Kippur was actually a time when God renewed his covenant with Israel. And it was for national atonement. It wasn't for personal atonement. Personal atonement was found every other day when the temple was open and you laid your hands on a lamb and confessed your sin and the priest would give you the knife. You had to slit the throat of the lamb. The blood was gathered by the priest, offered on the altar, and there was remission of sin. But not Yom Kippur. That was the day when the temple was closed. And most Jewish people have no idea about any of that. And so it's an opportunity to talk about what Yom Kippur is. And when you have more knowledge about Yom Kippur than they do from a biblical perspective, that's provoking them to jealousy.
13: And that's Roy Schwartz of Chosen People Ministries on The Land and the Book. Ray Comfort is the New Zealand-born founder and CEO of Living Waters. He's also a best-selling author with more than 100 books, including the Evidence Study Bible. He co-hosts the award-winning television program Way of the Master, which airs in 190 countries. But we're here today to talk about his book, Idiotic Things People Did in the Bible. Well, what's the first story that comes to your mind that might just be the poster child for this notion of idiotic things people did in the Bible?
19: Well, I think it's David. You have Solomon who copied his example, but David was supposed to be in the heat of battle, but instead of being in battle, he's walking the rooftops, coveting his neighbor's wife, who shouldn't actually be out in public bathing, but she was. And instead of turning the eye, he gazed on her, desired her, and he took it to himself, had sex. She became pregnant, couldn't deal with it, killed her husband. What a horror movie. What a terrible thing to happen. And all began with a gaze. And I think the lesson for us is to be careful of lust. Lust is so powerful. We've got a propensity towards lust. I go to Huntington Beach every Saturday morning here in Southern California, and I meet a camera crew, and we interview people, and I go at 9:30 in the morning. I used to go at noon. But the reason I go at 9:30 in the morning is it's still a little cool, and the girls have still got their clothes on. But still, I'm 77, and lust is as powerful in me as it was when I was 16. And so I just say, Lord, I need your help today. Please guard my eyes. And that's the key. You know, if someone has a problem with pornography, I say to them, you don't have a problem with porn. You have a problem with a lack of the fear of God. Because if you feared God, you'd pull your eye out before you let it lust. Jesus said that. If your eye causes you to sin, pluck it out. Cast it from you. For it's better to enter heaven without an eye than go to hell with both your eyes. And so we can learn a lesson from David. And then Solomon followed in the footsteps of his father. He did an idiotic thing. He prayed for wisdom, got it, but didn't use it. And he had a problem with women, too. Well, he had a problem with lust in his heart. And I'm no Solomon. I don't have the wisdom of Solomon, the wise of Solomon, or the riches of Solomon. But I got the same revelation that Solomon had in his youth. I think it was in his youth, where he said, the whole of life is vanity. It's like chasing the wind because of death. And yet he still ran towards sin. He still loved darkness rather than light. So the Bible's pregnant with idiotic things that people did, and they're a lesson for us so we don't follow in their foolish footsteps.
13: When we use that phrase, idiotic things people did in the Bible, are we being too harsh, or maybe are we actually being too gracious given the ridiculousness of some of these stories?
19: Boy, that's well said. The word idiot is very strong. I've got a friend that calls me an idiot almost every day. I don't know if you've heard of Ken Ham. He's got the Ark Encounter in Kentucky, and him and I are the best of friends. He's Australian, and for each day for 6 years, we've texted each other. The record is 220 texts in one day, and it's because an Australian doesn't know how to show affection. And the best you'll get from an Australian is, I kind of like you, even if you are an idiot. That's how he always expresses love. And Ken absolutely loves me, and he expresses his love through insults. So I'm called stupid, short, ugly, a moron. And it's great because it makes me laugh. He sends these stupid-looking pictures, even sings songs about my idiocy. And it's just such a joy. It's really weird how guys prod each other like that. So, you know, the word idiot can be used in a friendly way, but it can also be used in a very harsh way, especially with politically correct things. But the word idiotic separates us a little bit from pointing the finger and saying you're an idiot. And when you look at what some of the things were done in the Bible, like Esau selling his birthright for stew, hot stew, his appetites, he ignored the things of God so he could satisfy his appetite.

0: Lazarus was raised from the dead. What an amazing thing to witness. I often think of, was it Martha? She said, Lord, don't roll back the stone, he stinks. She whispered something discreetly to Jesus about her brother stinking, having body odor, 4 days dead. And yet, it was recorded in the most popular book in the world that for 2,000 years it was recorded in history that Martha said her brother stinks, and he must have been annoyed when he was raised from the dead that she said that, and it became public for 2,000 years. Anyway, Judas was utterly foolish. He was blinded by the love of money. He was covetous. He was a thief. He was a hypocrite. John chapter 12 says he was the treasurer, the trusted treasurer for the disciples and for Jesus. And yet he was stealing money from the bag. How foolish is that? And that really shows a lesson to us that he had no fear of God. He didn't know who Jesus was. We know who he is. He's the source of all life. We're treasuring it in vessels. But Judas saw Jesus not being the greatest treasure a man could ever possess, but he was worth about 30 pieces of silver. And he betrayed him. And that's what we do when we have no fear of God and we give ourselves to sin. We betray Jesus. We trample the blood of Christ underfoot. And we can certainly learn a lesson from Judas.
1: Ray Comfort is first and foremost an evangelist, and we love that about him. He joins us today on The Land and the Book for a look at idiotic things people did in the Bible. You know, given a second chance, which do you think is most true of the folks who did idiotic things in the Bible, and why? A, they would probably make the same poor choice, given a second chance. B, they would make a more God-honoring choice. What's your answer?
0: Boy, that's a good question. I think human beings have a propensity to sin. We can't help but sin. We're like magnetic north that just pulls us to it. But what we need is the new birth, and that's what happens when someone's born again. You said I was born in New Zealand. You missed out the fact that I was born there twice. I was given a new heart with new desires when I was born again. And that's the miracle of conversion, is that God will take a sin-loving sinner such as myself and give me a love for righteousness. Look, I couldn't even define the word righteousness before I was a Christian. I had as much desire for righteousness as a four-year-old boy has for the word bath. I wasn't interested, didn't enter my thoughts. But the moment I became a Christian, I had this burning desire to do that which is right. I began to thirst, hunger and thirst for righteousness. And that's the miracle of conversion. The Pharisee said to Jesus, give us a sign. And Jesus gave a very strange answer. He said, no sign should be given but that of Jonah, the prophet. And he was 3 days in the big fish and was raised up on the third day. And it was obviously speaking of the gospel that Jesus was swallowed by death and it spat him out. It was not possible that death could hold him. And that's the sign. If you want a sign from God, we don't need a sign that God exists because we have creation. It's scientifically impossible to have a creation without a creator as it is to have a building without a builder. Building is proof of a builder and creation is proof of a creator. Now, we don't need that sign. We know God exists. The invisible things of him from the creation of the world are clearly seen. We're without excuse. But people want a sign. Is Jesus who he said he was? Is his promise of everlasting life true? And the sign that God will give is the sign of the gospel. The gospel will take you, a sin-loving sinner that loves darkness rather than light. It will cause you to love light rather than darkness and cause you to want to do God's will and say with all your heart, I delight to do your will, oh my God. I didn't give God 2 seconds serious thought for the 22 years that I was a non-Christian. I prayed each night, but I never said, oh God, what do you require of me to do? And for the last 55 or something years, there's been this burning passion in me to do God's will with all my heart. Nothing else matters. Even my love for my wife, which is so great, isn't as strong as my love for God. Now, I couldn't do that. And Jesus said, if you don't do that, you're in sin. He says, if any man hates not his mother, father, brother, sister, his own life, he cannot be my disciple. We should love the giver rather than the gift. And everything we have is a gift from God. And he's the giver. And he should be first and foremost. We're commanded to love him with heart, mind, soul, and strength. And I have that resident within me in the new birth, Christ in me, the hope of glory. Death has no sting. That's something I didn't instigate, and that's the power of the gospel, and that's the sign that God will give to sinners that ask him to lead them into truth.
1: Glad you're with us today for The Land and the Book. I'm John Gager, joined by Ray Comfort, who's written Idiotic Things People Did in the Bible. You write, don't miss this reminder that God is holy, merciful, and not to be trifled with. Hey, what's the medicine we need, the discipline we lack, to live a life that acknowledges the holiness of God and that he is not to be trifled with.

0: Yeah, one good thing is to dash any idols that you have. Gideon, instead of him, he destroyed his father's idols. He did it at night because he was too scared to do it during the day. And we have inherited our father's idols. We have an idolatrous understanding of God's nature and character. So many, from politicians to famous people, talk about God blessing them and God bless America, and then they use blasphemy in the next sentence, which shows they don't fear God because they've got an image of God that's erroneous. They've got an idol in the mind. They've created a God that's congenial, that has no sense of justice or truth or righteousness. One who says, I'll by no means clear the guilty, and one who will hold us accountable for every idle word that we speak. We don't fear God. I suggest, and this is just tongue-in-cheek, so don't do this, cut the sun in half and find the middle atom, and then cut that in half and turn it over and say to yourself, God has seen this before I did because he made it. Get rid of any thought of God being that old man in the sky sitting on a cloud wearing a pink nightie playing touch fingers with Adam. It's ridiculous. It's idolatrous. The eye of the Lord is in every place, beholding the evil and the good. It just takes my breath away, the power of God, the wisdom of God, the amazingness of God, and the fact that I can't even find adjectives to describe God. And that's why Paul speaks of the unspeakable gift, that this God who is so amazing has granted everlasting life, salvation from death through the power of the gospel. And this is a message we cannot hold on to. You know, I've got a hidden agenda with all my books. Idiotic things that are done in the Bible has actually been written. I'm the idiotic author. As a tool to reach the lost. It's the sort of book you can give to a non-Christian, and they won't feel offended. I sent one to Penn Jillette, the atheist, and I know he'll grab it because, yeah, the Bible's full of idiotic things. And it's a way into people's hearts to show them that these people that are famous have done idiotic things just like you and me, and the craziest, most idiotic thing anyone can do is ignore God's offer of eternal life.
1: How can we know that we ourselves are moving down a path toward a spiritually idiotic choice? What are some warning signs as we wrap up today, Ray?
0: Well, it's a lack of fear of God. The Bible says fear of God causes men to depart from sin, it says in Proverbs. And so if you want to trifle with sin, you have to get rid of the fear of God. So the most intelligent, wise thing you can do is cultivate the fear of God. Sit in a lightning storm in Texas. Watch the lightning as it goes across the sky and say to yourself, God made that. How could he make lightning? And I have to face him on Judgment Day. These things are very good to do for yourself. Jesus said, fear not him who has power to kill your body and afterwards do no more. Wow. You're lying in bed and someone tries to attack you with a knife. Jesus said, no, don't fear him compared to the fear that you should have for God. And so the greatest favor anyone can do to keep them from doing idiotic things is to cultivate the fear of the Lord, which is the beginning of wisdom.
1: Well, it's been great chatting. Ray, thank you for the book. Thank you for your insights, and we'll link our listeners to your book, Idiotic Things People Did in the Bible, as you visit thelandandthebook.org. Hey, Gerald Peterman is in the studio with a fresh look at some fresh Bible questions next on The Land and the Book.
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6: It's the Land and the Book from Moody Radio, segment 3. I'm John Gager. Across from me, Dr. Gerald Peterman of the Moody Bible Institute faculty. A great guy who serves a great God as I do, and who wrote a great book. Yet, when we open that book, man, we get questions real fast, don't we?
7: We do.
6: Do you find yourself, I'm just curious, you've taught the Bible decades now, you love the Word, do you feel like you yourself have a steady stream of questions that's similar to when you first started, or is it slowed down, or no, it's just always questions?
7: Similar, yeah, there's a steady stream. It's kind of like the workout you do when you're a particular age, and then 30 years later in your training, you're still doing a workout and having some challenges in places. Yeah, still have questions.
6: By the way, those questions from you get to us with an email to thelandandthebook@moody.edu. Thelandandthebook@moody.edu. First, though, this quick thought. We are quickly approaching the third anniversary of the October 7 attack on Israel. And these past few years have been a time of profound grief and hardship for Israelis and for Jewish people around the world. In addition to the horrors of October 7 itself, the worldwide rise in anti-Semitism has stunned and saddened all those who love Israel. As a response to this, our friends at Life and Messiah have been working on a documentary called Shadows of October, Israel Under Siege. This film addresses the hard questions of where was God in the events of October 7th? Why is anti-Semitism rising around the world, and how should we move forward? Through powerful testimony from survivors, alongside expert analysis, Shadows of October investigates the events, long-term impact, and spiritual implications of the October 7, 2023 attack on Israel.
8: Yeah, I've watched the film myself, John, and Shadows of October forces viewers to confront the reality of anti-Semitism and its impact on the Jewish people following the Hamas attack on October 7. You experience the hatred, the heartache, and the hope through the eyes of those who were there. This film is currently available on streaming services. 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That's lifeinmessiah.org.
6: All right, lifeinmessiah.org for that film, Shadows of October. Let's get to our first question of the day from Terry. He takes us to Matthew 1, verse 3, asking, why does Matthew describe Judah in the genealogy of Jesus as Judah, the father of Perez, and Zerah, whose mother was Tamar, when Joseph descended through Perez? Why are both sons mentioned? Also, in verse 11, it says, Josiah, the father of Jeconiah, and his brothers at the time of the exile to Babylon.
7: Yes, it's hard to know with certainty the answer to this question. And, you know, Matthew doesn't tell us anywhere why he does this. I think probably Perez and Zerah are both mentioned because, as we see from Genesis 38, 27, they're twins. They're in one generation. So he mentions both of them. He doesn't separate them. Then later in verse 11, and his brothers. Well, that's probably added because one of the brothers, Zedekiah, had a caretaker sort of reign until the exile of 586. But that Zedekiah is not mentioned because the royal line doesn't go through him. It goes through Jeconiah, whom Matthew does include.
6: All right, let's go to RJ's question. He says, if we have a Bible like a King James Version or maybe the ESV, do we have the complete work of God in our hands? How do you view the Ethiopian Bible with 22 additional books and a claim that the KJV was commissioned by the king to remove the potential of a threat to his kingdom by the Geneva Bible?
7: Thanks for important and controversial questions. I'm going to take these two in reverse order. So let's go to the Geneva Bible.
6: Okay.
7: It comes actually long before the King James, around 1560. And you might say the Geneva Bible was the first study Bible, sort of, because it had all sorts of marginal notes kind of explaining Scripture. And one of the marginal notes, it praised the Hebrew midwives who disobeyed Pharaoh's order. And then other notes in the margin led King James to think, oh, you are challenging my divine right to be king. So, yes, there is a bit of a motivation from King James to have the King James Version because he doesn't like the Geneva Bible. Now, wait. We should just go ahead and say it doesn't matter what motivation King James had for the version, because the version that got produced is wonderful. It's loved the world over for centuries. So I'm not faulting the King James Version, no matter what the king's motivations were. But let's get back to the other 22 books.
6: Yeah.
7: So you compare the Protestant canon to the Ethiopian, to the Greek Orthodox, to the Roman Catholic, and there are extra books. But all these extra books, you might say, are Old Testament books, not New Testament books. So let's go to Josephus. What do we have in Josephus? First century Jewish man, scholar. True, he's not a Christian, but he writes a lot about Judaism, and he tells us that Jewish scripture has 22 books. And actually, that's good, because the way he counts them is exactly the way we would. So when he says 22 books, he means 1 and 2 Samuel is one book.
6: Okay.
7: 1 and 2 Kings is one book. 1 and 2 Chronicles is one book. And all the 12 little guys, all the minor prophets, is one book. You do the math, Josephus' Old Testament canon is the Protestant Old Testament canon.
6: Very interesting. Thank you for unraveling that for us. Anna has emailed us at thelandandthebook@moody.edu, and you can do the same, thelandandthebook@moody.edu. And here is what Anna asked. Was Abraham the first Jew? She says, I have heard that Abraham was not really a Jew because he came from the Edomites and became a Jew when our Lord called him.
7: Well, from reading the Old Testament, it's really clear that Abraham is the first person who trusts the God of the Old Testament, Yahweh. I mean, the trust is absolutely amazing. But technically, no, Abraham is not a Jew, because that term Jew is a later term. You don't find it in your Bible anywhere. It's a later term that actually comes from the name Judah. So the Jews are descendants of Judah. But what does Scripture do? Scripture calls Abraham a Hebrew, Genesis 14, 13. And everywhere, Scripture lets us know that Abraham is the biological father of the Jewish nation. This is what Stephen says in his speech in Acts 7. When he looks out upon the audience, he says, Abraham, our father. So we know that Jews have Abraham as their father. So if we want to say to be a Jew is a descendant of Judah, well, Abraham's excluded. But if we want to say being a Jew is trusting God, then in a sense, Abraham is the first Jew. Now, Anna also asks about a book on Jewish history.
6: Right.
7: And here's one I recommend, A History of the Jews by Paul Johnson. A History of the Jews by Paul Johnson. He's a conservative Roman Catholic, and he does about as good a job as you can find anywhere.
6: All right, thank you for that tip. A good book to check out. Here's a question from James, who's wondering about Romans 8, verses 16 through 23. Is Paul speaking here about the glorification of the saints when Jesus comes back? In Romans 8, 18, it says, For I consider that the sufferings of this present time are not worthy to be compared with the glory that will be revealed in us. Is this the glorification of the saints?
7: I think the short answer to the question is yes, where Paul is referring to the glorification of the saints. Now, let's make sure we understand what that is. Our glorification is not so we can show off or be prideful. Our glorification is being shown to be God's glorious creation for his glory and not for our own. And in Romans 8, this is what Paul's talking about. I think when Paul talks about glorification, his primary reference is to resurrection. He says in 8:23 of Romans, We ourselves, who have the Spirit, groan, awaiting our adoption, the redemption of our bodies. So when our bodies are redeemed, that is, resurrected, they're going to be glorified bodies. And where do glorified bodies belong? they belong in the new heaven and the new earth, which will be a glorified earth and a glorified heaven. So I think in this whole passage, Paul is putting into the future, what's our glorification going to be? We're going to be shown to all of creation that we are God's handiwork. That's our glorification. Again, wow. Not from ourselves.
6: Right.
7: It totally comes from his work in us.
6: Yeah, I like that. We are God's handiwork. Nothing we've whipped up, done, created, worked, sweated for, yeah. Earned.
7: Yeah, exactly right.
6: Yeah. All right, let's zoom out just a bit with a more fundamental question, asking, when we spend time personally reading the Bible, our personal devotions, as some would call it, should we be going through a book of the Bible specifically, or can we just kind of get a devotional book and follow along with whatever's being shared there?
7: I think it's very important for the Christian to be in Scripture on her own, on his own, as much as possible, to be reading all 66 books. I know that's hard, but I think that should be our goal, that we're going to be in Scripture ourselves through all of the Bible.
6: Somebody says, why? Why? What's the important factor here?
7: Because then after reading all of Scripture, we can begin putting together the whole story. Now, I think having a help or having helpers like commentaries or devotionals, it's a wonderful thing. But I think sometimes we can rely too much on the helper, who's a valid thinker, right? And not enough on our own engagement with our own heart, praying to the Holy Spirit to guide us as we read. I'm encouraging listeners, be in Scripture for yourself every day.
6: And that's great counsel. And as you're in Scripture every day, and if you do have a question, email us at thelandandthebook@moody.edu. Charlie Dyer is back in the studio next.
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6: Be honest. You haven't spent a whole lot of time in the Old Testament book of Leviticus for a long time, right? Is that true? Come on. Well, you're like a lot of us. We don't spend a lot of time in Leviticus, but we're about to. Welcome back to The Land and the Book, our fourth and final segment. Charlie, why are we headed to the book of Leviticus?
8: We're heading there because this is the Day of Atonement coming up, and Leviticus provides an incredible insight into that time.
6: Let's head there after we pause for a testimony from somebody who's traveled to the Holy Land and is waiting to share this with you and me.
11: I'm Candy Lamb from Irving, Texas. I came here in the late 90s. There have been a lot of changes, a lot more people, a lot more conflict that's going on, but I still always felt safe. The thing about this trip is that we have uncovered more and more about what the Scriptures say, about where the places are. It's just been phenomenal to really know the deep history and the perfect planning of God's people. We studied the tabernacle last year, and I saw what a detailed person our God is, and he certainly is, even today in Israel.
12: I'm Olga Griffin from Vail, Colorado, And for me, this trip was about the moments and the people. Each spot had a special moment and an aha moment, as well as each dinner, each breakfast, each bus ride had special people on it. And they taught me and shared their stories with me, and it was great.
6: Okay, Charlie, it's all yours for a look at Yom Kippur.
8: Well, thanks. Today's journey takes us off the beaten track, at least as far as most tours in Israel are concerned. For the past several hours, we've been driving due south down the Rift Valley below the Dead Sea. We're heading toward the city of Eilat at the very southern tip of modern Israel, but our destination is 15 miles north of that port city. We're on our way to Timnah, not the Philistine city of the same name visited by Samson, but to a unique and geologically complex valley of granite and sandstone. In the center of the valley stands Mount Timnah, its red and black granite rising up 1,500 feet above the valley floor. In the past, the Timnah Valley was prized for the copper ore that runs through its sandstone formations. But as interesting as that might be, we've come to Timnah not to visit the ancient ruins, but to see a modern replica of Israel's tabernacle. Here, in an area very close to the spot where Israel crossed over the Rift Valley toward Edom after 40 years of wandering in the wilderness, stands a complete replica of the tabernacle as it would have looked at the time of Moses. Two impressions stand out immediately. First, the tabernacle was not large. The entire structure could easily fit inside the sanctuaries of many large churches. And second, it was definitely designed to be a portable worship center. It could easily be assembled and disassembled as Israel traveled through the wilderness. As we step inside the entrance to the courtyard, we also have a third impression. God designed the tabernacle in a way that made access into his presence increasingly more restricted. All Israel could come into the outer courtyard up to the altar of sacrifice. Only priests were permitted beyond the altar, and only selected priests were permitted inside the holy place, where the lampstand, the bread of the presence, and the altar of incense were located. And only the high priest was allowed to enter beyond the curtain into the Holy of Holies. And he could do this only on the Day of Atonement, the holiest day of the year in all Israel. In Leviticus 16, God gave specific instructions on when and how the high priest could enter into the Holy of Holies. The background of the chapter is that two of Aaron's sons had already died when they foolishly approached the presence of the Lord. God specifically commanded Aaron and his descendants not to enter at any time into the holy place inside the veil before the mercy seat, which is on the ark, lest they die. Only one day each year was the high priest permitted to enter, on the 10th day of the 7th month, the day we refer to as the Day of Atonement or Yom Kippur. God described the Day of Atonement as a day when all Israelites were to humble their souls before him. It was a day that symbolized the people's confession of their sin before Almighty God and the day he provided atonement for their sin. That atonement involved the blood of the sacrifice being sprinkled on the mercy seat in the Holy of Holies. If you will, the Day of Atonement illustrated the fact that a sacrifice was needed to bridge the chasm that stands between God's holy presence above the mercy seat and the righteous law of God, symbolized by the Ten Commandments inside the Ark of the Covenant, which all humanity has violated. The events on that day also involved the symbolic transfer of people's sins onto the head of a scapegoat that was then led out into the wilderness. This pictured the removal of the people's sins. The sacrifice, the sprinkling of the blood on the mercy seat, and the transfer of sin to a scapegoat that was led away from the camp were all key elements of the Day of Atonement. But what do these events have to do with Israel or with us? Well, the writer of Hebrews uses the events from the Day of Atonement to present the spiritual reality behind Jesus' sacrificial death. In Hebrews 9:7, he describes the Day of Atonement when the high priest enters once a year into the Holy of Holies, not without taking blood, which he offers for himself and for the sins of the people. The fact that the ritual had to be repeated annually indicated, the writer says, that the ultimate way into God's presence had not yet been disclosed, and that the animal sacrifices being offered didn't make the worshiper perfect in conscience. They were a temporary placeholder, not the ultimate solution. The final solution to the problem of sin awaited the coming of the Messiah, the Lamb of God who takes away the sin of the world. Or as the writer of Hebrews says so clearly in chapter 9, verses 11 and 12, "But when Christ appeared as a high priest of the good things to come, he entered through the greater and more perfect tabernacle, not made with hands, that is to say, not of this creation, and not through the blood of goats and calves, but through his own blood, he entered the holy place, once for all, having obtained eternal redemption." Jesus was the ultimate atoning sacrifice. It's no accident that at the moment of his death on the cross, the veil of the temple was torn in two from top to bottom. His death provided the way of access into God's presence. Do these past events have any connection with the future? Well, the writer of Hebrews says they do, as he writes, "So Christ also, having been offered once to bear the sins of many, shall appear a second time for salvation without reference to sin to those who eagerly await him." To fully understand the connection he's making between the Day of Atonement, the sacrificial death of Jesus, and the future, we need to drive back to Jerusalem, to the Mount of Olives. At the time of Jesus' ascension to heaven from the Mount of Olives, the disciples were told he would return in the same way. This wasn't a surprise to them because in Zechariah 14:4, the prophet said the Messiah would return to the Mount of Olives. But Zechariah also connected the Messiah's return with the Day of Atonement and with God's promise to provide national redemption for his people. Zechariah pictured the ultimate Day of Atonement as a day when God will provide true and lasting forgiveness. "And I will pour out on the house of David and on the inhabitants of Jerusalem the spirit of grace and of supplication, so they will look on me, the one they have pierced, and they will mourn for him as one mourns for an only son, and they will weep bitterly over him like the bitter weeping over a firstborn. In that day, a fountain will be opened for the house of David and the inhabitants of Jerusalem for sin and for impurity." The Day of Atonement pointed toward Jesus' sacrificial death and toward a time in the future when God's forgiveness will extend to the entire nation of Israel, or as Paul says in Romans 11, the time when all Israel will be saved. This Sunday evening is the start of Yom Kippur, the Day of Atonement. Now, if you've placed your trust in Jesus as your personal Savior, take a few minutes sometime today and thank God for loving you enough to provide his only son as the ultimate atoning sacrifice for your sin. And then take some time to pray for family members, for friends, for neighbors, for others you know who have not yet experienced the forgiveness that comes through his sacrificial death. Ask God to work in their lives, to bring them into a relationship with the Lamb of God who is able to take away the sin of the world.
6: 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I'll slow it down. thelandandthebook@moody.edu. So grateful for our partnership with this station, allowing us to be on the air. I want to say thanks to our producer, Dan Anderson, our host, Charlie Dyer. I'm John Gager. The Land and the Book is a production of Moody Radio, the ministry of Moody Bible Institute.
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2: With SRN News, I'm Bob Agnew in Washington. President Trump, speaking with reporters in the Oval Office, was asked how he justifies barring several top news outlets from the White House.
3: Our country has to have honest news.
2: And he says that's not what they've been getting.
3: You get so tired of reading and seeing fake news. When you look at CNN, it's just fake. That's why their ratings are no good. When you look at MS Now, which used to be MSNBC, which some people call MSDNC, Democratic National Committee, it's fake news. It's fake news. And excuse me. And when you look at is Politico, I mean, they got a government. The government under Biden gave them like $8 million to keep them afloat. And the stories they wrote are fake. So there's a lot of news. And there may be others to join them. And maybe they can get better and would like to have them in. But our country has to have honest news.
2: President Trump said Friday he was banning CNN, MS Now, and Politico from the White House because of what he calls fake news. Vice President Vance on the campaign trail yesterday in Iowa for the second time this year to campaign for Republican majorities.
4: One of the reasons I love this candidate, one of the reasons I love him as a governor for your state, is that he's not a politician. He doesn't talk like a politician.
2: He's talking about Zach Lane, the Republican candidate for governor in Iowa. A Senate FBI hearing just turned into a fight over a letter. Willie Nelson has more details after debate erupted yesterday at a Senate hearing.
5: FBI Director Kash Patel faced questions at a Senate judiciary hearing over travel expenses. Senator Mazie Hirono demanded a response to a Democratic letter on those costs. Patel said the answer was already public. Patel told Hirono to look it up and rejected the claim that no response exists. The travel fight is the latest Democratic line of attack after the FBI released Russia collusion files. Willie Nelson, Washington.
2: And this is SRN News.
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7: 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God has blessed George with the ability to continue working part-time 5 days a week as the maintenance go-to guy at Little Bitterroot Services in Plains. If you see George around this week, be sure to tell him happy birthday. And they say thank you, YNOP, for all that you do, and may God continue to bless you in your growth and in spreading the gospel.
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11: Here's Ann Graham Lotz.
12: God loves you. God loves you. God loves you. But one day, we don't have to tell each other anymore. It won't be just words. It won't be just the truth from Scripture. We're going to be saturated in the Father's love. We're going to be embraced by His love. We're going to be wrapped in His love. And that's going to be heaven for me.
11: So glad you joined us today for Living in the Light with Bible teacher Ann Graham Lotz. In her message today, Anne takes us to John chapter 17. That's the night Jesus was betrayed and arrested. But before being tortured and tried, before His crucifixion and death, we see how much Jesus loves and cares for us. We find Jesus praying for His believers. So let's join Anne now for part two of her message titled, Jesus Prays for Your Future.
12: Jesus said He'll come as a thief in the night, and like those virgins in Matthew 25, half of them were prepared and half of them weren't. And you and I need to live our lives so that we're prepared. We're watching for His return. We're waiting for it. We're working to bring people into the kingdom. We're walking with Him on a daily basis, moment by moment, that we might hear His voice, that we might be surrendered to His will, that we might be to the praise of His glory. And then that moment comes. We won't be ashamed. First John says we won't be ashamed at His coming. We're going to be like Him when we see Him. So live your life for the glory of seeing Jesus return. We're not alive when that happens. He'll come for you and me at our death, and I'm going to live my life the same way 5 minutes before I die. I don't want to have any regrets. And I know we all have some regrets, so don't misunderstand me, but I'm talking about the main purpose and direction of my life. I want it to be confirmed that I've been in God's will, doing God's work, doing it His way. I want an abundant entrance into heaven. I want to be a great, big, glorious living stone in that living temple. And for me, talking about what position I'd like in heaven, I'd just as soon be a doorkeeper in the house of my Lord if I can be near Jesus, just to serve and be His gopher. Who knows what He's going to assign us? This is just getting off track, but tell you what I would like in heaven. I've told Him I want to be in a Bible class He teaches. I've read Luke 24 before, and I thought I would give anything to be one of those disciples on the Emmaus Road. I want to hear Him explain the Scriptures. Maybe one day we'll be able to have Him teach us as only He could. Right now He's teaching us through a seminar like this. He teaches us as we read our Bibles. But what would it be to have Him verbally, audibly teach us? And then He can illustrate it by just calling Noah up and calling Abraham up and calling Elijah up and, you know, letting them tell their story. So I think it's going to be more wonderful than we can imagine. I want to see a video of creation. I want to see a video of Genesis 1 and all those evolutionists, you know, and to see that He spoke a word and brought everything into being and created us in His own image and put His own breath into us. It's going to be wonderful. So we're going to share in His glory. We're going to see His glory. See His glory as the returning King. See His glory as the reigning King. So I want to take you to two of the most thrilling chapters to me in all of the Bible, Revelation 4 and 5. And I'm going to take you through this fairly quickly, okay? Revelation chapter 4, this is the same Apostle John, by the way, that wrote the Gospel of John, that recorded John chapter 17, our Lord's Prayer. And he's on Patmos, he's in exile, and he sees the glory of the Lord. And the first chapter is sort of his testimony of where he is at the moment. And then chapters 2 and 3, he records letters that Jesus wrote to seven churches in Asia, but each one of those churches represents a portion of the church age. So they're sort of prophetic in their message, not just speaking to that particular church, but the age that that church represents. Then it switches gears in chapter 4, and from this point on, the church is not mentioned until Jesus comes back and sets up that millennial reign. So some people, and we don't know, but some people think that this is a reference to the rapture. After this I looked, and there before me was a door standing open in heaven. And the voice I first heard speaking to me like a trumpet said, "Come up here, and I will show you what must take place after this." At once I was in the Spirit, and there before me was a throne in heaven with someone sitting on it. Isaiah saw Jesus seated on the throne in His glory. Stephen saw Jesus standing beside the throne when he was stoned to death, and Jesus rose to meet Him and greet Him. And John says Jesus is still seated on the throne. He's in charge. So when you go back home and everything's falling apart, you just remember Jesus is on the throne. And John says, "I saw Him seated there. And the one who sat there had the appearance of jasper and carnelian." You remember I told you the high priest had a breastplate on his chest when he went to the most holy place and had 12 semi-precious stones, each one carved with one of the names of the tribes of Israel, just showing that we went into the presence of God. He carried the names of God's children on his heart. The first of those stones was a jasper, and the last one was a carnelian. And could it be that Jesus is saying, even by the colors that He wears, "I love you. I love you. I carry you on my heart. I love you." And then He said, "A rainbow resembling an emerald encircled the throne." The rainbow that He gave to Noah, the rainbow that's been counterfeited today, that it represents God's promise, His covenant. He keeps His word. And so as He carries you on His heart and He's seated on the throne, He's just reminding us in that frightening, awesome moment that He's committed to you. He keeps His covenant of love for 1,000 generations. Surrounding the throne were 24 other thrones. Seated on them were 24 elders. They were dressed in white, had crowns of gold on their head. Obviously, they were ruling with Him. And they're representatives of redeemed men and women. So whether these are the apostles and the representatives of the tribes of Israel, nobody knows. But we know that they're reigning with him and they represent redeemed humanity. From the throne came flashes of lightning, rumbles, peals of thunder. I don't exactly know what that means, but I know something was going on. Heaven is not going to be boring. It's going to be exciting. It's going to be electric atmospheres, crackle with expectancy. And before the throne, seven lamps were blazing. These are the seven spirits of God, and that's referring to the Holy Spirit, the sevenfold spirit. So the Holy Spirit is invisible, so we wouldn't know he was anywhere unless he was represented by something, a dove or a seven-branched candlestick or a flame of fire. So this is the Holy Spirit. Also before the throne, there was what looked like a sea of glass, clear as crystal, that would act like a mirror and reflect the throne and the lordship of Jesus and his reign and his glory throughout the universe. And then in the center, around the throne, were four living creatures. They were covered with eyes in front and back, and I'm not going to go through this description, but they're the cherubim and the seraphim. They live the closest to God of any of his created beings. They're the highest of the intelligences. We see them in Isaiah 6 when they were ever before the throne worshiping. And here it says that they never stop saying, "Holy, holy, holy is the Lord God Almighty who was and is to come." They never stop worshiping, but we know from the scripture that they do a lot of work. So they never stop worshiping and their work flows from their work. Somebody here, put your work before your worship. Don't. Let what you do for the Lord just come out of the overflow of your heart. Because you love Jesus, you want to know Jesus and obey Jesus and serve Jesus and tell other people about Jesus, and it just comes as a natural overflow of your worship. So they worshiped him day and night. They never ceased to worship him, and as they did, and I'm not going to go through a description of them, but they actually take on the physical characteristics of Jesus, which is very interesting. Ezekiel saw them like this. But whenever the living creatures give glory, honor, and thanks to him who sits on the throne and who lives forever and ever, the 24 elders fell down before him who sits on the throne, and they worship him. So the continuous worship becomes contagious, and then it's costly. They lay their crowns before the throne, and they say, "You are worthy, our Lord and our God, to receive glory and honor and power. You created all things. By your will they were created and have their being." Chapter 5, verse 6. Then I saw a lamb, looking as if it had been slain, standing in the center of the throne, encircled by the four living creatures and the elders. He had seven horns, and that's just strength, his omnipotence, he's the Almighty. And he had seven horns and seven eyes, that's his omniscience. He knows everything. He's never had a new thought, always been thinking about you. The Holy Spirit's numbered seven because he's perfect. He is God. Verse 7, he came and he took the scroll from the right hand of him who sat on the throne. That's the title deed to planet Earth. He's claiming his right to rule and reign on the earth. And when he took that right, the four living creatures and the 24 elders fell down before the Lamb, and each one had a harp, and they were holding golden bowls full of incense, which are the prayers of the saints. Then I can't help but think that all of this crisis in our nation is filling up those bowls, right? People praying like they've never prayed before. And you wonder when the last prayer comes in and God says, "I had enough. And now, Jesus, reign and rule on the earth. Come back." So they sang a new song. "You are worthy to take the scroll and to open its seals because you were slain. With your blood you purchased men for God from every tribe and language and people and nation. You've made them to be a kingdom and priests to serve our God, and they will reign on the earth. Then I looked and I heard the voice of many angels, numbering thousands upon thousands, 10,000 times 10,000. They encircled the throne and the living creatures and the elders, and in a loud voice they sang, 'Worthy is the Lamb who was slain to receive power and wealth and wisdom and strength and hope and glory and praise.' And then I heard every creature in heaven and on earth and under the earth and on the sea and all that's in them singing, 'To him who sits on the throne and to the Lamb be praise and honor and glory and power forever and ever. Amen.'" And you and I are going to be there. We're going to see his glory as the reigning, ruling king. And down here, when people are blaspheming him, profaning his name, not even letting his name be spoken out in public, one day every knee will bow and every tongue will confess. And I wonder if it's at this moment in Revelation 5, the whole universe, whether they want to or not, everyone confesses Jesus is Lord to the glory of God. And we hear the amen. That's worth the clap. Hallelujah. And Jesus, his name, is going to resound throughout the universe. And we're going to hear that roar of acclamation. Worthy is the Lamb who was slain. Our ultimate future is glorious. The immediate future is he conforms us to his own image and we reveal him. He's sticking out all over us and other people can increasingly see Jesus in us. And those hard things that come into our lives, it's okay, the pressure and the pain, because all things work together for your good to conform you to the image of Jesus when you're called according to his purpose for your good and God's glory. So don't fight the hard things. Yes, we pray to be released. Yes, we pray to be healed. Yes, we can pray for, you know, reconciliation, all that. But if it doesn't happen, you just say, God, how can I use this? What's your purpose in this for me? I want to use it. I want this to be my assignment. Show me how I can use it to bring you glory. Reveal Jesus to other people. So, in the end, we're going to share his glory. We're going to see his glory. And then you're going to be saturated in the Father's love. He ends his prayer where he sort of began it. So, in 25 and 26, John 17, going back, righteous Father, though the world does not know you, I know you, and they know that you have sent me. I have made you known to them, and I will continue to make you known in order that the love you have for me may be in them, and that I myself may be in them. Listen to me. God the Father loves Jesus more than our minds could comprehend, more than we could ever fathom. God loves his Son. Leaned out of heaven, this is my beloved Son in whom I'm well pleased. But Jesus is praying that when the Holy Spirit comes into us and we're made one with him, the Father will look on you and he will love you as much as he loves Jesus. And I can tell you, God loves you. God loves you. God loves you. God loves you. God loves you. But one day, we don't have to tell each other anymore. It won't be just words. It won't be just the truth from Scripture. We're going to be saturated in the Father's love. We're going to be embraced by his love. We're going to be wrapped in his love. And that's going to be heaven for me. So this is my challenge. Would you live your life with glory on your mind? The immediate glory of growing into Christ-likeness, being conformed to the image of Jesus, so that when you see him, you won't be ashamed because you're going to be like him. That old nature will drop off and you'll be a reflection of him. And your ultimate future, you're going to be sharing in his glory, you're going to be saturated in his love. When you go home, I don't know what's going to hit you, whether nationally, globally, or just personally in your own home, all the dishes that aren't done, all the kids that haven't done one thing online about school, all the stuff that we face, you know. But I want you to remember that Jesus is praying for you. He's praying that you'll stay focused on your relationship with the Father and the Son and the Holy Spirit. They belong to you, and you belong to them. You can know them in a personal, permanent relationship. And he's praying that you remain steadfast in your faith. Don't fall away. Don't stumble. And he promises, when you're established in his word, you're secured in his will, he will keep you. He will protect you. It should be evident in your walk and should be fruitful in your witness. He's praying for your future, knowing even the night that he was betrayed, looking past all the pain and the confusion and the anger and the grief and the persecution that would come, he was looking forward to the glory.

born again. So never mind what the world says. If there are many ways to God, we're all his children. That's not what the Bible says. The Bible says, Jesus said, I'm the way, the truth, the life. No one comes to the Father except through me. There's no other name given under heaven among men whereby you can be saved. Just the name Jesus. Right now, if you haven't made that commitment to receive him by faith as your Savior and your Lord, John 1:12 says this, to many who believe on his name, as many as receive him by faith, invite them to come into their lives, surrender their lives to him, those are the ones he gives the right to be a child of God. And when you're a child of God, you can look to an immediate future. He's going to walk with you through life, and you're going to look to an ultimate future. You're going to share in his glory. You're going to see his glory. You're going to be wrapped in his love. Oh my goodness. It's just a win-win situation. You can't lose. So whoever you are, if you want to make that decision right now, I'm just going to lead you in a prayer. You can pray this in your heart after me. Dear God, I come to you and I want to call you Father. But I know as of this moment, I don't have that right. I've not been born again into your family. So I want to claim that right now. I want to be born again. So I confess to you that I'm a sinner. I've done lots of wrong things. And I'm so sorry. I'm willing to turn away from them with your help. And I believe Jesus died on the cross to take away my sin. If nobody needed a Savior, I do. So I believe Jesus died for me. His blood was shed to make atonement for my sin. I ask you, dear God, to forgive me. Cleanse me with his blood. And I believe he rose up from the dead to give me eternal life. And so right now, I'm asking that you give me eternal life in his name. And I understand better than I ever have that eternal life is not just going to heaven when I die, but it's knowing you, a personal, permanent relationship from this day. So I receive eternal life. And I open up my heart and I invite Jesus to come live inside of me. And I understand that he comes into me in the person of the Holy Spirit. Never to leave me, never to forsake me. I invite Jesus now to come live inside of me. Thank you, dear God, for hearing my prayer. Thank you. From this moment forward, I will seek to follow you all the way to heaven. And so if you've prayed that prayer, something like it, the words aren't as important as the faith. You put your faith in God's word, not what I say. God's word says if you confess your sin, he will forgive you. God's word says if you ask him to give you eternal life, he will. God's word says if you open up your heart, invite him to come in, he will come in the person of the Holy Spirit. God's word says you are now a child of God. Whoever you are, you prayed that prayer, welcome to God's family. The angels are rejoicing. Have you made the commitment to take those three questions? What does it say? What does it mean? What does it mean in my life? And start doing it in your daily quiet time, that daily set-aside time. Just one paragraph of scripture at a time, asking the Holy Spirit to whisper to your heart. Oh, and this is not a time for weaklings, or as Rachel said, wimps. This is a time to be strong in faith because it's rooted in God's word and handed down to us from the Father, Son, Holy Spirit, through the disciples, through the prophets, secured by God's will, evident in your life, fruitful in your witness. Has he spoken to you about the future, your future? Doesn't matter if you can't get that new car, moving to that new house, or what the disease is, or what the problems are. You're going home. Look past all that. Live with glory on your mind. Your immediate future as you grow in Christ-likeness. Resurrender, re-sanctify your life. Be devoted to the Father's will. Be devoted to living a life of holiness, separation from the world around you. And then your ultimate future. How glorious could it be that we're going to share in his glory and we're going to see it. And one day we're going to be standing around the throne, caught up in that roar of acclamation, worthy is the Lamb who is slain. And I pray we're going to look around and we're going to see people who are there because we were here.

0: faithful in our witness. They put their trust in you, and they're going to be in heaven because of it. Oh, Lord, thank you. And we look forward to that day when we no longer live by faith, but we live face to face, saturated in your love, hearing your voice, having your name on our foreheads, walking with you, talking with you. So whatever God has said to you, if you can just quietly say it back to him. And if there was a challenge or a commitment that's required, and you say, yes, Lord, I will read my Bible every day. I will make time to draw aside and be with you. I will stay focused in this craziness on my relationship with you. I will be steadfast in my faith. Thank you that you'll keep me, that you're able to keep what I've committed to you. And I'm committed to stay in your word, put my roots down deep, secured by your will, giving evidence in my walk. Oh, and I want to be fruitful in my witness. Help me, Lord. Bear much fruit for your glory. If we're condemned by the world around us, if our neighbor doesn't speak to us, it doesn't matter. Lord, we just want to be in your will. We want you to use us for the salvation of others. What can we say? And what would it be like when we hear that loud trumpet and the voice of the archangel and Jesus himself shouting as he comes back to receive us to himself? It'll happen in the blink of an eye, in a nanosecond. And all of this life will end, and eternity will begin for us. Oh, Lord, help us to live our lives with glory on our minds so that we have no regrets at that moment. And I, for one, look forward to being embraced by you, being saturated in your love, not just knowing by faith, but hearing an audible voice whisper in my ear, Anne, I love you. I love you. I love you as much as I love Jesus. Put my spirit within you. Jesus lives in you. And now we're all one, and we're going to live together forever.
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6: I'm Steve O'Dell with Mission Network News. In India's Maharashtra state, some churches are asking worshipers to sign consent forms stating they are there voluntarily. The precaution comes after Maharashtra's new anti-conversion law took effect. Bibles for the World's John Podaiti says,
7: one of the strategies that many of the churches had come together and planned was that as people enter church service, they would sign some kind of a register or a release type of a form or a sign-up sheet that said, I am here on my own will. I have not been induced or lured here. Or it may say that they are already Christians and not being forced to convert to Christianity.
6: At least 4,000 churches in Mumbai are collecting the forms as a safeguard against unlawful conversion accusations. Pray wisdom for churches navigating this new law. Meanwhile, elections earlier this year brought greater political stability to Bangladesh. Now, Christians wait to see whether they'll experience more protection. William Samadar of Farms International says chaos followed Sheikh Hasina's overthrow in August 2024. Hundreds of Islamists raided the property of a Farms contact, taking his employees hostage. Long-term development aid from Farms helps believers overcome challenges like these.
8: We are working with them and giving loans to the small business owners, the farmers, the women raising cattle, pigs, goats, and even some are trying to do fishery.
6: Samadar oversees Farms' work with local churches in Bangladesh, helping people escape poverty through sustainable agriculture. Ask the Lord to sustain work among indigenous people groups who face pressure from the government. 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I'm Steve O'Dell.
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Jamie McDonald, Ain't No Way. And you know, that is one of the few songs lingering on the charts that have, it's been there for a few weeks now. 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In fact, you remember last week, Brandon Lake dove onto the chart with a number 3 debut. Well, he's got another one on this week. Check out 20 The Countdown magazine tomorrow at 4 to hear of all the movement and great songs. 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

Passion with Remember on your network of praise. And can you remember when you last saw a live flamingo? And was he on one foot, he or she? Well, yes, both genders tend to strike that pose, and not just for yard furniture. It really is an act of God. He created them to do this. And can you guess why? Well, it's not for better depth perception or so that bugs can't crawl up both legs at one time, both suggested answers, but really it keeps one leg out of cool water, preserving body heat, and that is God's creation. Here's Tasha Layton, Meet Me in the Valley.

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6: With SRN News, I'm Mary Rose. President Trump says he is banning three media outlets from the White House.
7: President Trump says he is banning CNN, MS Now, and Politico from the White House due to what he called unfavorable coverage, and says more could follow. In a post on Truth Social, he said it was for constant reporting of fake news. It's the administration's latest test of First Amendment protections, and it could upend the traditional five-network TV pool that covers the president. The president has pursued legal action against a variety of media outlets, including the New York Times, the Wall Street Journal, and the BBC. The Associated Press is still involved in the case after he kicked their journalists out of smaller events at the White House in retaliation for not changing the Gulf of Mexico's name. Jennifer King, Washington.
6: It could be another season for the ultra-rich in switch states. California voters about to decide whether billionaires should pay a 5% wealth tax, and two wealthy supporters are facing a simple challenge. Correspondent Richard Boyd reports.
8: Tom Steyer and NVIDIA CEO Jensen Huang both support California's proposed billionaire tax. Huang says he's perfectly fine paying it, potentially more than $7 billion. But critics ask, if they truly believe the tax is necessary, why wait for voters? Nothing prevents them from donating that money to California right now. The proposal may promise redistribution, but it could also drive wealth and innovation out of the state. Richard Boyd reporting.
6: President Trump announced Friday that all 50 states will join in on a program set to provide most favored nation pricing to some drugs within the Medicaid program, bringing the net price of selected drugs down to prices paid in certain other countries. The Trump administration claims that Medicaid will save billions on prescription drugs. This is SRN News.
9: Today's good news verse from your Network of Praise is 1 John 3:1. See what kind of love the Father has given to us, that we should be called children of God, and so we are. 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
10: 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God has blessed George with the ability to continue working part-time 5 days a week as the maintenance go-to guy at Little Bitterroot Services in Plains. If you see George around this week, be sure to tell him happy birthday. And they say thank you, YNOP, for all that you do, and may God continue to bless you in your growth and in spreading the gospel.
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0: Bill Wickham with Great Things, your network of praise. And we know all great things come from God, but some great things, or just good things, or just things, fall into thermal hot pools around YNOP's Yellowstone National Park. And you may have followed, each year they dredge garbage out of these thermal pools. They remind us that it's not good for the earth to put things in the pools, but usually things get in there accidentally. And this year, amongst the 200-and-something ball caps found were also six Invisalign retainers. Any ideas how they got there? Let us know if you do. Here's Jeremy Rosato. Keep holding on to your retainer.
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0: That's Mercy Me on your network of praise, a beautiful adaptation for Make It Well, when we can't yet say, but know that one day with God, we will say, it is well with my soul. 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

0: knowing.
1: Your network of praise. Thanks for tuning in. Bodhi there, Whisper and the Wind. And we don't have to whisper this one. Well, pass the word share-a-thon, coming just over the flip of the calendar into October. Day of Hope is October 5th. And we'll be feeding into a ministry providing Arabic Christian programming that will be broadcast into Morocco. Learn more about how and how this came about all week long, starting October 5th. But right now, casting crowns start right here.
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2: With SRN News, I'm Mary Rose. President Trump says states will be able to free up money for their budgets with a new plan that cuts costs on Medicaid prescription drugs.
3: Today, we're launching the program that will provide the most favored nation discounts to state Medicaid programs, covering nearly 70 million Americans. What we're doing is we're providing those tremendous discounts in prices to the states directly.
2: The Trump administration claims that Medicaid will save billions on prescription drug costs as a result of the plan, dubbed the Medicaid Generous Model. Experts say the savings are unclear since the content of the deals isn't public. A conservative parents group has filed a federal civil rights complaint against Oakland Unified School District. John Scott reporting.
4: The group Defending Education claims the district discriminates by offering programs specifically for Latino boys and youth of color. The complaint filed with the Department of Education's Office of Civil Rights targets programs like the Latino Men and Boys Program and others supporting students of color. Defending Education argues these initiatives violate federal law prohibiting racial and sex discrimination. Oakland Unified has not commented on the complaint. John Scott reports.
2: President Trump said Friday that he was banning CNN, MSN Now, and Politico from the White House due to what he called unfavorable coverage and threatened that more such media prohibitions could be coming, offering his administration's latest test of constitutional First Amendment protections, guaranteeing the freedom of the press. The president has long bristled at news coverage he maintains cast him in a negative light. This is SRN News.
5: 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The reason why the world does not know us is that it did not know him.
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0: you doing, my friend? Welcome back. Glad you're here. We got a great show coming up for you today. A lot of random comedy today. Probably the result of my spontaneous planning. But today we're going to hear from various comedians, various thoughts, various laughter, and it all gets started right now with Ken Davis.
1: I never wanted to have children. No, it isn't that I hated children. It's just that we had met one. We went to a house to eat, and they sat me next to a small child to eat. That's one of the grossest experiences in life. They fed the child peas, and the child took a pea and smashed it, and then was disgusted with what he had created on his finger and hid it in his ear. They fed him Jell-O, and he got Jell-O all over his body. And he spoke to me in a language I did not understand. He leaned toward me with food over every inch of his little body. And he spoke to me. On the way home, I looked at my beautiful wife, Diane. She was rubbing food stains from her beautiful dress. I said to her, I do not want to have children. She looked up and our eyes met and she said, neither do I. I pulled the car over. I will never forget this. I took her hands in mine. I said, sweetheart, my love is reserved for you. I will share it with no child. Tell me God doesn't have a sense of humor. I was not particularly happy about having a child. I thought it would kind of ruin our freedom. I was there when the baby was born. That's the greatest miracle I've ever seen. I went from a reluctant father to a head over heels in love daddy in an instant. How many of you were there when your child was born? May I see your hands? The doctor came over. He said, you have a beautiful little red-headed daughter. Would you like to hold her? I said, no. He said, why not? And he held this squirming little bundle in his hands. And I said, she will break. And I began to cry. The doctor said, stand up, you idiot. Diane had given him my name. I stood up, he put the baby in my hands, and before I could even speak, a little hand shot out, her whole hand no bigger than my thumbnail, and she wrapped four tiny little fingers around my little finger and wrapped her soul around my heart. And I knew that day, I knew that second, I would die for her. And I got a glimpse of how God feels about you and me. And then I made a critical error. I blinked. And when I opened my eyes, she was no longer holding my finger. In a heartbeat, she was clutching my arm. We were standing at the back of a church. She was all dressed in white from the top of her toe, from the top of her, the whole way. She was dressed in white the whole way. It was her wedding day. In a blink from here to here. We stood at the back of the church. All of our friends were in there. The organ was playing. She whispered, I love you, Daddy. Don't do that to your dad at your wedding. She does love me. That isn't why she said it. She said it because she's my daughter. That means she has my blood flowing through her veins, and that means the woman is not right. I know why she said it, because I heard her make a bet with her sister that she could make me cry before we got to the altar. Don't laugh. That is sick. That is sick. We got to the front. I was a nervous wreck. I did not cry. I was biting my lips so that I would not cry. I wasn't going to let her embezzle money from me like this. She ended up getting a lot more than that, but I certainly wasn't going to do it because she made some kind of wager with her sister. I bit my lip. But I was a mess when I got to the front. And the preacher, this is the most formal guy I have ever seen, in over the top. I'm not formal. Look at me. I'm wearing tennis shoes. I stumble around. I'm just me. I got to the front standing there with my daughter, and this guy goes, "Who? Who?" "Who giveth this woman to this man?" And I was so freaked out, I went, "My mother and I." Dude. That is the wrong answer.

0: I don't speak Latin per se. You know, just those two words. Arizona makes me nauseous, but it's a dry heave. My mom used to make everything with shortening. And I like a food that is named after what it's doing to your lifespan. My dad was a conjoined twin, so we used to refer to his brother as my uncle on my father's side. It's okay, guys. They were surgically separated. Now he's my uncle once removed. Thank you very much. That was the joke medley, and
1: that was Johnny W. And before that, we heard from Ken Davis. And coming up, Tim Hawkins, Ken Kington, Carrie Pomeroli, Matt Falk, Nick Arnett, Robert G. Lee, Mike Goodwin, Anita Renfro, and Henry Cho. 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
15: I have this theory about people. You got two kinds of people in the world. You got your people who get it, and people who don't. You know, you got your Jeopardy people, and you got your Wheel of Fortune people. You know what I'm saying? Looks like we got a good cross-section in here. Yeah, because watch the contestants on Jeopardy. They're like, yes, Alex, I take ramifications of the Peloponnesian War straight 100. Turn to Wheel of Fortune. I want an L! Can I have an L? My favorite letter. It's like a 7, but it's not. There's two of them. Oh!
16: I still don't know what it is, though. I need to buy a vowel.
15: I'll buy an L. I do, man. I do dumb stuff all the time. I do this thing where, I really don't have an accent. I grew up in the Midwest. But wherever I go in the country, I talk like that people in whatever region I'm in. So if I'm in like down here, I'm like, you know, hey. Hey, you mom and them, hey, y'all right, kid? How's your truck? Yeah. And y'all in Texas treat your pickup trucks way too seriously. You ever notice that? You treat your trucks like they're members of the family, for crying out loud. It's at some store, I heard these two guys talk, like, dude, I heard about your truck. Heard about your truck. Dude was like, yeah. I take her in last week. We still don't know what's wrong with that son of a gun. But I can talk like y'all down here. I like my van down here. If I'm on the West Coast, I'm like, oh. You all gotta do that too. You know what I'm talking about? I just, I'm mad, you know? I think it's because I want to be liked or something. There's some dangerous toys out there you gotta be careful for, man. Seriously. You know, I think the most dangerous toy ever for a kid has gotta be the glow-in-the-dark frisbee. Glow-in-the-dark frisbee by Wham-O. They did not think that one through, did they? I know that frisbee glows in the dark. The trees in my backyard don't. Okay, Whammo? Not a good idea, Whammo. It's the sound of my kid hitting a telephone pole. Whammo! Why don't you make some glow-in-the-dark shrubs or potholes and I'll buy your frisbee. What a terrible idea that is. What's next, like a glow-in-the-dark lawn dart or something?
16: All right. Your turn, Jimmy. Jimmy! Jimmy! Oh!
15: Little long, bro. Little long, man. If you got little kids in your house, little bitty kids, you got to watch out for their toys laying all over the floor, don't you? You know what I'm saying? It's like a war zone at midnight. You ever get up for a drink or something? You got to watch it with little kids' toys. Ladies, I'm going to give you childbirth as the number one most painful thing a human can endure. You win. I'm going to give a close second to stepping barefoot on a Lego. Your heel on a Lego at midnight, you're walking through the... Oh! Oh! What was it, a box jellyfish in the hallway? It's just true, isn't it? It's true. I think when our kids are alone, quiet in their room, I think they're just sharpening Legos.
17: This is the same son. He lives in his room's in the basement. In the basement, he's got his room. I go down there to see him one day. He is on the couch in this quilt cocoon. You can see just a little bit of his eyes. You can see this much of his eyes, quilt, fingers holding an Xbox controller. I said, man, it is freezing down here. And I hear out of the quilt, I know, right? I said, why don't you turn the heat up? I don't know how. So let me get this right. You can operate 27 buttons. Save the world. But that box on the wall with the buttons in the shape of arrows, that confuses you.
16: I know, right?
17: My sons were young. Their first sporting event ever was going to be soccer, and they were going to play their first soccer games. I was not going to miss it. I had a show in Los Angeles. Walked out of the show, got in the car, went to the LAX, got in LAX, flew all night, got landed, drove straight home, got out of my car, into the minivan, pew, straight to the soccer field. Made it with 3 minutes to spare. I literally went, God, thank you. Thank you so much that I got to their game. I said, are you guys ready for soccer? And they're like, yeah! I said, let's go. And Heather, my wife, she goes, well, wait just a minute. I need to tell you something. I'm like, well, can you tell me on the sideline? Because they got to go. They're going to be late. She goes, no, I need to tell you before we go out. I can't wait. She goes, no, I got to tell you this real quick. I said, well, make it fast because they're going to be late. She goes, okay, they might think that you are the coach. On earth would they think I'm the coach? I've never played soccer a day in my life. And I said, I've never met these people. I might have signed you up. That would be an important detail. And we're all guilty of it. My dad, God rest his soul, my dad is an aeronautical engineer, brilliant man. He thought too much detail. I don't know if you know any of these people. Every Christmas we played Pictionary. Guys against the girls. It was not a good thing when it was his turn. His turn, he looks at it, he goes, oh, I got this one. I got this one. I don't know. You sure? Oh yeah, that's easy. I got this one. Got this one. We turn over the little timer and he starts drawing what looks like a boat. We guess boat. He goes, yeah. It's a boat. It's not a boat. A canoe, a kayak.

0: what's up with the boat? I'm not exaggerating and I'm not making this up. Because you know that song, Row, Row, Row Your Boat, you sing it in rounds.
1: Ken Kington, and before that, Tim Hawkins. And coming up, Carrie Pomeroli, Matt Falk, Nick Arnett, Robert G. Lee, Mike Goodwin, Anita Renfro, and Henry Cho. Stay with us.
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1: I have two beautiful children. I have a 7-year-old and a good one. Oh, come on. You don't like your kids equally. Let's just, come on. Girls, if you're here with your mom tonight, you're the one she likes, okay? You don't like your kids equally. There's always a good one. It's usually the one that talks less. Do you know what I'm talking about? I don't know how God did this to me, but the first one I had is what we like to call the spirited. Has anyone ever had any preschool teachers out here? They know that you're spirited. Sunday school teachers, active baby, kinetic. You know you childcare workers, there's always that one. They're either gonna run a country or, you know what I'm saying? You just gotta harness their evil powers. You gotta harness them and focus up. And those kids are always gifted. Do you know what I mean? They're always gifted. You could tell when I was pregnant with her on the ultrasound, I could tell she was gonna be smart. And the problem with those kids is you put them in daycare with the normal babies and they don't blend. Like, I will put her in daycare at church and all the other babies would crawl up to my baby and make her bite down on them. Cause they're jealous. And I don't like the churches. They get all legalistic when you drop your kid off. They don't have a name anymore. They're a number, right? Your kid is not Lucy. Your kid is 232. Are you focusing on the Word of God? No, you are not. You're playing bingo with the school.

0: screen. You're like, the Lord is my shepherd. Don't call 232. The Lord is my shepherd. Don't call 232. It's like an anti-Price is Right. You don't want to get up, right? You don't want to get up. And then if they call 231, what are you thinking, Bike Club moms? What are you thinking? What did my kid do to 231? Why are they calling 231? That's why we've been to 47 churches. And then I don't like the churches that give you a pager. Have you ever had that where you drop your kid off and they page you if your kid's trying to eat somebody, you know? And I was so upset with this one church because they got mad at me because I wasn't a good mom. I didn't respond to their pages in time because my husband and I were at a movie. Oh, like you haven't done it. Where do you think these people are tonight?
1: That's why the best place to still go eat is your parents' house, right? The only problem with eating at your parents' house is that sometimes your parents are there. And they ruin everything because they don't want to eat. They want to talk. You can always tell, too. You should come over for dinner. But what time is dinner? 2:30? No. Sums up. Run! But don't go to IKEA with your wife because now you're not eating. No, now what are you doing? Shopping. Who said no? You don't say shopping. It's not what you tell us. What do you tell us? Just looking. That's right. You know. Just looking. You still empty the trunk before you go looking. It's shopping. And when a husband or a boy beside a girl is in IKEA and they are looking, they have two jobs. Job number one, point out items and have them rejected. It's a fun game. My wife and I play. It goes like this. I say, hey, sweetheart, how about this couch? And she goes, really? Then she tries to educate me. She goes, what kind of a couch is this? Now you're on a game show, right? Red. No. This is pre-century modern. Okay? What is our house? Not paid for. No. Our house is post-century pre-modern. Okay? With hints of French Renaissance eclectic in the kitchen. Do you think this couch belongs in our house?
2: Like, I don't think I belong in our house.
1: That sounds fancy. I feel underdressed in my living room now. I turned around and then I went back. She was gone. And when you're alone in IKEA, it's every man for himself. I had a very simple thought. I said, I know, I'll just exit IKEA. You can't exit IKEA! It's like a maze. They design it that way. You're a rat in their sick little game now. Well, how do you find your way out? Well, there's weird Swedish hieroglyphics on the ground. You expect an IKEA elf to pop up and give you a riddle.
3: When the blue full moon hits the arrow just right, maybe you can find your way out tonight.
1: Where'd he go? Who was that? It's an IKEA elf. I had a pretty ingenious thought. I thought to myself, I know what I'll do. I'll follow the fire escapes. Phase two is me in the parking lot, okay, with the other idiot husbands and fathers, and we are now trying to find our cars, and we find them the exact same way, don't we? We don't go into the parking lot to go, look, heaven forbid, then we'd be walking. That'd be terrible. Yes, what do? We take out our car keys, and we just honk the car horn. Now we're like dolphins using echolocation. Just beep, beep. The problem is, all the other guys are doing the same thing. So now it's just a sea of honking horns. One at a time, Glenn!
4: You ever in the car with somebody, they're eating an apple, when they're done, they throw the core out the window? That is littering, isn't it? Biodegradable, so is money. No one throws that out, right? Other people say you can throw an apple core out the window because it gives the animals something to eat. So they can come down to the road for a nice, big, healthy snack before they're squished by a Winnebago, you know what I'm saying? Now, the most creative rationale for throwing an apple core out the window is it will plant seeds for other trees to grow. And of course, our freeways are lined with apple trees. Yes. Right next to the cigarette bush.
5: Two wonderful kids raised, put out into the world, 1 month after they left. 1 month of an empty nest. I want to be clear here. 1 month. My 97-year-old mother-in-law moved in with us. I mean, she had to. She lost her house. It wasn't a foreclosure. She just forgot where she put it. She's a wonderfully sweet woman, absolutely wonderful, but stone cold deaf and blind as a bat. So now every time you watch TV, we have to narrate it for her because she can't tell what's going on. No. That's a thief dressed as a guard, and he hit the other guard and was taking the yard. I don't know who raised him. That would be wrong though. It hurts Jesus' heart. I'm sure it does. Yes, it does. Okay. No. That's not the thief. That's the Kool-Aid guy. We're on a commercial now. That's where we are now. So, well, he broke through the wall. I don't know why he broke through the wall, but that I don't know who raised him. That hurt Jesus' heart too. I'm sure that's wrong. No. We're back to the guard. Oh, he changed out of the. He's the thief now. No longer. I have to go to the gas station. I have to get out of here. I'm sorry.
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1: So when I tore my Achilles, I put on a bunch of weight, and my doctor told me that I need to lose weight or he's gonna put me on blood pressure medicine. And you know, and I was just like, wow, man, I'm at that point in my life where I'd much rather have cookies than abs. I'm just kind of I'd just rather have a six pack of cookies. You know. And when you get a certain age, like, food just appears. Like, you minding your business. And somebody like, you want a slice of cheesecake? I'm like, why do you have a cheesecake at the car wash? This is very... it's very strange. I will take a piece, but this is very bizarre. The struggle's real. You know, it just becomes... I don't know if the grocery stores like this in Texas, but South Carolina, they, in the grocery, my grocery store, the fruits and vegetables are right next to the bakery. I don't know why. What kind of evil person would put these two things together? Like, I went in there, I went to go get some carrots the other day. I legitimately was going, I said, I'm gonna get some carrots, like, you know, to snack on, some carrots, snacking carrots. Go in, I walk out with a carrot cake, cheesecake. I said, this is not even a real carrot, it's icing. It looks like a carrot, this is amazing. Well, my son's a little older now, he's speaking. He speaks very well, a little too much for my preference. But my son loves animals, says the word animal very clearly. He says animal as if he worked at Moe's Southwest Grill. My son sees animals exactly what he does. Daddy! Animal! Animal, daddy! And he must have learned Old MacDonald at school, because every time he says the name of an animal, he got to make the noise that the animal makes. We walk around the neighborhood, my son had an outburst. Daddy! Animal! Animal, daddy, dog! Animal. I'm like, boy, I can't wait to take you to the zoo. It's amazing. I don't know if y'all noticed, they don't make deodorant for little kids. But little kids need deodorant. Because you send them to school, they run around, they sweat, and they come back home smelling like, animal! Animal, under my arm, daddy, animal. Kids got luxuries. My kids go to daycare. I didn't go to daycare when I was a kid. My grandmama kept me. And all day it seemed that she didn't care to have me at her house. Because days at my grandmother's house consisted of beanie weenie lunches and marathon naps. And the reason I say marathon naps, because my nap time corresponded when it was time for her to watch her stories. Y'all, when those stories came on, my grandma was like, lay down and go to sleep. Lay down and go to sleep. Y'all, I had to sleep from the beginning of Days of Our Lives to Santa Barbara went off. I'm like, that's 3 hours, grandma. Who goes out playing my friends? She was like, lay down and go to sleep. So here I am, 4 years old, learning how to be deceptive. I'm laying on the couch, eyes wide open, fake sleeping, like, My grandma like, boy, you sleep? I'm like, yes, ma'am. Man, how it goes. Now, the most terrifying thing for me was for my grandmother to put me in her bed, because she would tuck me in there so tight. Then she would lay this 400-pound comforter on my chest. And I don't know what the fabric was, but it was ripping the skin off the tip of my nose. So I can't feel my feet, grandma. Yo, but if I was able to muster up the strength to get the comforter off me, I still was stuck. Because the drop from the bed to the floor was like jumping off a cliff. I'm like, grandma, I need a box or I'll break my neck going to the bathroom. I don't think kids even recognize how good they have it out there, man. Folks that grow up, how old are you? 25. Grew up with the internet, didn't you? Your whole life. Just Google everything. Any questions? Yeah, I didn't grow up with the internet. Nope. Mm-mm. Nope. Anytime I had a question, I had to go to the encyclopedia. Yeah. But I was a weak little kid, so I couldn't pick up the encyclopedia. So I had no information. I was a very dumb kid. No information. It was too heavy. Also, if I didn't know how to spell a word, you know what? I would ask my mother how to spell a word. You know what she would tell me? Look it up in the dictionary. I'm like, Mama, I don't know how to spell a word. Yo, I spent 4 weeks in the L's looking for elephant. I said, Mama, I don't. I don't think that's in the dictionary, huh? I blacked out looking for pneumonia. I said, man, I don't. These are not real words, Mama.
2: And I feel a need to give a public service announcement, especially to women who are my age and older. Leggings are not pants. So stop it. Also, stay away from skinny jeans if you're over 40. Don't care who you are. The problem with skinny jeans is that once you try to hike them about right here, they start dragging flesh with them. Till you get up here and you got a lot left over right here. Which cannot be described as a muffin or a mushroom top. It is like beluga whale blubber meets the Pillsbury Doughboy, okay? Leave them alone. And for the life of me, I can't figure out why clothes are sized the way they're sized. Does anybody crack that code? Anybody went to fashion school and knows why sizes are? Like a 12, what makes it a 12? There's nothing 12 inches about a 12 anywhere, okay? And I struggle with having to buy things that say L and XL. It makes me feel like a L loser. So, I have figured out how to fix that thing. If you take all those tags out and you turn them over and sew them in upside down, it says 7.
3: You're something funny. You only said one time. One of the dumbest things I think he's ever said. Like I told you, I'm Korean. I went to Korea for the first time in my life about 15 years ago. And I told Joan Lee, I said, hey, Joan Lee, I'm going to Korea. He goes, that's just like going to a different country. Now, I don't speak Korean, not one word at all. That was really weird for me, you know, because Korean people, they'd walk up and start talking to me. You know, I'm like, how y'all doing? And I went with my dad. This was really weird because, you know, here in Knoxville, when I was growing up, we're the only Asian people. My dad's the only Asian man I'd ever seen before I went to Korea. So I'd always pick him out of any crowd like that. Well, this reversed me on me in Korea. We got the plane. He walked 20 feet away and I just lost him. I found him like an hour later. I'm like, Dad, don't leave me, man. They're talking to me. The next day in Korea, I'm waiting on a bus, just minding my own business. This American girl walked up. All the Korean people she can pull out of the crowd, she pulls me out of the crowd and goes, is this the bussy that goesy downy towny? I just looked at her and said, I reckon so. Bless your heart. Y'all been great. I'm gonna go. Thank you very much. Thank you. Thank you. Thank y'all very much. Thank you.
4: Henry Cho. Thanks to Henry for being on the program this week, and I'd like to thank the other comedians you heard this week as well. Ken Davis, Johnny W., Tim Hawkins, Ken Kington, Kerry Pomeroli, Matt Falk, Nick Arnett, Robert G. Lee, Mike Goodwin, and Anita Renfro, who comes to us courtesy of Bananas Television. By the way, if you want to hear this program again after it airs on the radio, a couple ways to do that. You can go to our website or get our free app for iPhone and Droid. That's going to do it for this week. We'll see you again next week. Laughter's like a medicine, so join us every week for another big dose right here.
0: 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Executive producer Darren Streblo. A Streblo Comedy Inc. production.
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5: With SRN News, I'm Mary Rose. At an Oval Office event, President Trump announced a nationwide plan to lower Medicaid drug prices and help state budgets.
6: President Trump is announcing that all 50 states will join a program to provide most favored nation pricing for some Medicaid drugs.
7: This will save states billions and billions of dollars per year on drugs and allow them to invest those savings in providing better health care and higher quality service for the American people. I mean, this one thing alone should win us the midterm.
6: Lower prices could help state budgets that help fund the programs.
7: Every state will now have the ability to use those extra billions of dollars to invest in other healthcare improvements or something else.
6: Jennifer King, Washington.
5: Several of the nation's largest left-leaning voter engagement and racial justice organizations are facing steep funding shortfalls and staffing cutbacks. Bob Agnew reports.
8: The shortfalls are setting off alarms among Democratic strategists who are betting on high turnout efforts this fall. Their financial woes are surfacing just as voting is getting underway in a midterm election that will determine control of Congress for the final 2 years of President Trump's term. In response, the Democratic National Committee says it's making what it calls historic investments in organizing what may be an uphill battle to get out the vote. Bob Agnew reporting.
5: Google is revealing that its AI model hacked three different companies. Company officials say it happened in May during a test of its AI software, Gemini. Google stressed that in all three cases, the test was stopped before any information was accessed. Google said it did not learn about the intrusions until July, when an AI-focused cybersecurity company reviewed its work on Gemini to look for incidents similar to the Hugging Face incident. This is SRN News.
9: Today's good news verse from your network of praise is 1 John 3:1. See what kind of love the Father has given to us, that we should be called children of God, and so we are. The reason why the world does not know us is that it did not know him.
10: Linda is sponsoring today's broadcast on your network of praise in honor of her husband, George, who is celebrating his 90th birthday, September 22nd. God has blessed George with the ability to continue working part-time 5 days a week as the maintenance go-to guy at Little Bitterroot Services in Plains. If you see George around this week, be sure to tell him happy birthday. And they say thank you, YNOP, for all that you do, and may God continue to bless you in your growth and in spreading the gospel.
11: Good afternoon, I'm Lois Ramberg with 3 hours of gospel music country style, right here from your network of praise on this Saturday afternoon, September 19th. Thank you for tuning in. Here's Galatians 5, 22 and 23. But the fruit of the Spirit is love, joy, peace, long-suffering, gentleness, goodness, faith, meekness, temperance. Against such there is no law. Worry ends where faith begins, the Wisnots.

The Kingsmen Ready for a Change. Earlier this year, two police officers in Oklahoma received a report of someone yelling for help. They responded to the call and tracked the voice. When they came upon the distressed individual, they found not a human, but a goat. Its cry sounded like, "Help!" The animal had become separated from its mates, and the officers kindly guided it back to its herd. We listen carefully nowadays. We can hear cries of help coming from many different places. What victory! Here's Paid in Full.

0: day? Good.
1: That's just nice to know that you guys are there.
0: Turn a negative into a positive.
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2: If we listen carefully nowadays, we can hear cries of help coming from many different places. People need a kind shoulder to lean on, a kind friend to talk with, a kind word to encourage them, or some help kindly given. Showing kindness to others is something we as Christians simply do. Proverbs 19:22 says, "What is desired in a man is kindness." And Romans 12:10 says, "Be kindly affectionate to one another with brotherly love, in honor giving preference to one another." Kindness is among the items we call the fruit of the Spirit. Galatians 5:22. The kindness of Jesus is available for you to duplicate in the power of the Holy Spirit. Add to your faith brotherly kindness. 2 Peter 1:5-7. One name, Jeff and Sherry Easter.

0: This is Anne Graham Lotz with Daily Light for Daily Living. 2 Corinthians 3 verse 17 says, "Where the Spirit of the Lord is, there is freedom. Freedom from sin, selfishness, spiritual defeat, and Satan's snares. Freedom to reflect Jesus as we're transformed into His likeness with ever-increasing glory, which comes from the Lord, who is the Spirit," according to 2 Corinthians 3 verse 18. As we live moment by moment under the Lordship, the control of the Spirit, His character, which is the character of Jesus, becomes evident to those around us. The outward evidence of His inward filling of our lives is His character: love, joy, peace, patience, kindness, goodness, faithfulness, gentleness, and self-control. Listen to me. Is there enough evidence of the Spirit in your life to demand a verdict from your closest friends and family members? The Holy Spirit empowers us not just to live for Jesus, but to be like Jesus as He forms Christ within us. This is Anne Graham Lotz.
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My Lon Hayes family garden tomb. Have you heard the piggy bank backstory? Here it is. The piggy bank began with a boy, a pig, and an important need in the world. In the 1910s, the Chapman family lived in White Cloud, Kansas. They heard William Danner of the American Leprosy Association speak about helping children who had leprosy. Mrs. Chapman set a goal to donate $250 to the cause. When she was $25 short, her son, Wilbur, bought a piglet to sell and earn the rest of the money. After selling the pig, named Pete, Wilbur sent Danner a letter with the $25. Danner shared word of the generosity through church pamphlets. The association decided to make banks in the shape of a pig to send to Sunday school groups for donations. That event created the piggy bank. The pig was immortalized in the book Charlotte's Web. Author E.B. White named Wilbur, the pig in the children's story, after Wilbur Chapman. You can visit the monument honoring the boy and his pig in White Cloud, Kansas. I just feel like something good is about to happen. Here's the Gaither Vocal Band.

As you head into your fall routine, establish Christ in His Word as the center of your home life. Wherever you are, He is with you. Here's Genesis 28:15. Behold, I am with you, and will keep you wherever you go, and will bring you back to this land, for I will not leave you until I have done what I have spoken to you. Grace will lead you home. Here's Peach Goldman.

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3: And in the fourth watch of the night, Jesus went to them walking on the sea. Matthew 14:25. What happens if a man tries to walk on water? The answer is that his feet would sink into the water. Of course, it is possible for people to float. This is because of the buoyancy produced by the force of the displaced water. But if you tried to set your feet on the surface of a body of water, the pressure produced by the weight of your body through the small surface area of the soles of your feet is too great for the buoyancy to counteract it. Scientifically speaking, Jesus could not walk on water, but Matthew's gospel reports in chapter 14 that he did just that. How great thou art, Jimmy Fortune.

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The Nylon's Three Nails Instead. At the beginning of John's Gospel, we're reminded that all things were made for Jesus, by Jesus, and through Jesus. Jesus is therefore the one who invented gravity and buoyancy. As the creator of these forces, he could do what he likes with them, even subverting them if he so chose. It's interesting that most Christians can accept that Jesus had control over gravity, and yet so many Christians still fail to believe that God made the world the way he said he did in Genesis 1. Why is it difficult to believe that the one who could walk on water, in defiance of what modern scientists say, could create a universe and inform us in his word exactly of how he did it? When God said that what he made was good, he was affirming its original design and intent to reflect and display his good character, power, and nature. In its original state, creation measured up to God's standards. It was the way he wanted it to be. Lord, we praise you for the way you made all things. When we look at all that you made, we just have to stand in awe of your holy name. Amen. That Somebody Was Me, music now by The Guardians.

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1: A major abortion pill case is now before the Fifth Circuit Court of Appeals. Louisiana is challenging the FDA's decision to remove the requirement that mifepristone, the chemical abortion drug, be dispensed in person, allowing for these drugs to be sent remotely and mailed directly to women. Louisiana argues this policy undermines their ability to enforce their own pro-life laws. The case is especially significant because the Supreme Court's Dobbs decision returned abortion policy to the states, yet abortion providers in states like New York or California can still simply mail the drugs across state lines, bypassing those laws. The Fifth Circuit's ruling could determine if states actually have the right to protect unborn children after Dobbs. This is about more than one drug. It's about protecting the unborn.
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2: R.C. Sproul wrote, "Here then is the real problem of our negligence. We fail in our duty to study God's word, not so much because it is difficult to understand, not so much because it is dull and boring, but because it is work. Our problem is not a lack of intelligence or a lack of passion. Our problem is that we are lazy." Mountains are made to climb. Here's Sunday Drive.

0: 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We spend too much time apart.
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That was the nth edition of Every Promise Made is a Promise Kept. 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I Will Glory in the Cross, Jim and Melissa Brady.

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5: With SRN News, I'm Mary Rose. President Trump says the United States must lead the next technological revolution. John Scott reporting.
6: In a major announcement, the president is creating a new AI force and plans to appoint an artificial intelligence czar to oversee the effort. The goal, according to the president, is to protect America's leadership in AI while making sure the industry does not engage in harmful or illegal practices. Mr. Trump also emphasized the national security implications of artificial intelligence. China and other countries are aggressively developing their own AI capabilities, and the president said the United States is currently ahead of the competition. He intends to keep it that way. John Scott reports.
5: Vice President J.D. Vance traveled to Iowa for the second time this year to campaign for Republican majorities in Congress and the governor's mansion. He told the crowd, Zach Lane, Iowa's Republican candidate for governor, he is a man of integrity.
7: One of the reasons I love this candidate, one of the reasons I love him as a governor for your state, is that he's not a politician. He doesn't talk like a politician. And unlike people who have spent their entire life in politics, when he opens up his mouth, he's saying something interesting. He's not plotting constantly on how to get into the next bigger and higher office. He is a man of conviction. And he's a man who cannot be bought or told by anyone what to do.
5: Vance is the headliner Friday at a midterm rally in Council Bluffs on the western edge of the once Republican stronghold state, which has found itself with a competitive races for the Senate and the governor's mansion this year. And forecasters say heavy rain is likely across much of the U.S. as summer winds down. This is SRN News.
8: Today's good news verse from your network of praise is 1 John 3:1. See what kind of love the Father has given to us, that we should be called children of God, and so we are. 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
9: 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God has blessed George with the ability to continue working part-time 5 days a week as the maintenance go-to guy at Little Bitterroot Services in Plains. If you see George around this week, be sure to tell him happy birthday. And they say thank you, YNOP, for all that you do, and may God continue to bless you in your growth and in spreading the gospel.
10: 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I'm Lois Ramberg. Sing to Him. Sing psalms to Him. Talk of all His wondrous works. 1 Chronicles 16:9. You've arrived. Here's Greater Vision.

Legacy 5, you have always been my shepherd. Tropical beauty has inspired many Hawaiian love songs. However, none is more unusual than the love song of the Hawaiian fruit flies. Just ahead, we'll learn about that unusual island love song. And we will. The Kramers.

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2: There are more than 100 species of Hawaiian Drosophila, or fruit fly. Just like everything else in the tropical paradise, these fruit flies are not the drab creatures known in mainland biology labs. Hawaiian fruit flies are larger and more brightly colored. While mainland fruit flies do sing, Hawaiian fruit flies offer more variety in their songs and in the way they make the sounds. One of their unique songs is called the click sound. Its high-pitched clicks sound something like a fingernail being dragged across a comb. Another song is made up of a complex pattern that includes pulses and thrills. A third song pattern is a steady purr. Fourth pattern is made up of a low hum. Scientists describe the singing patterns as elaborate for a fly. Scripture tells us that everything in creation sings praise to our Creator. Often that truth is taken as figurative. However, as we learn more about His creatures, we see that the complexity of music is a gift that's been given to many things in creation. Only God. This song is titled Jordan. It features the voices of Ricky Skaggs, Mo Pitney, Mark Fain, Darren, and Brooke Aldridge.

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The anthem of Psalm 98 was sung by Phillips and Banks. When a toddler wandered 7 miles into the vast Arizona wilderness, search crews spent 16 agonizing hours looking for him, but God had a four-legged guardian angel nearby. Buford, an Anatolian Pyrenees ranch dog, followed his instincts a mile from home, found the little boy sleeping peacefully under a tree, and stayed right by his side until rescue arrived. I love you this much, the Wisnots.

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2: Every once in a while, we need to review this story. A fisherman who caught crabs would keep them in a bucket without a lid. Someone noticed this and asked him, "Don't you have to keep a lid on that bucket?" He said, "No, they never get out." "Why? Because they can't get out?" "No," he said, "when one crab tries to go over the side, the others reach up and pull him back down again." That's just like human beings as well. As one person begins to climb, others are thinking, "How dare you succeed? How dare you do better than I? How dare you get that promotion? How dare you get that attention? How dare you do well when I'm not doing just as well? You get back down here with me." Sunshine on a cloudy day, Jeff and Sherry Easter with the Archers.

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I Can't Even Walk, voices of David Phillips, Guy Penrod, and Jesse Dixon. It's been said that envy shoots at another and wounds itself. This is true. Envy can eat us up inside. We need to recognize it as sin and repent of it. We may try and rationalize our jealousy, but we need to realize it is wrong and ask God to forgive us. God wants us to put the needs of others above our own, love one another, and care for one another. This is very important. Peace, joy, love. The Taylors.

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3: Instead of worrying about what other people have, let's be thankful we're even drawing breath in our lungs. It is a gift from God. If God lifts you to an exalted position, then that is His grace. If He lifts up someone else, that also is His grace. Not one of us deserve it. It's all the grace of God. Just be thankful to what God has called you to do. Whoever exalts himself will be humbled, and he who humbles himself will be exalted. Matthew 23, verse 12. Here's the First Church of Mercy, sung by The Sound.

0: Moms in Prayer is an international ministry that believes that through prayer, God releases His power on behalf of our children and schools. 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

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A difficult phone call, unexpected news, or a sudden crisis can leave your heart racing. 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God is never overwhelmed by what overwhelms you, and His presence is closer than your next breath. Emergency prayers do not need polished words. Heaven responds to faith, not impressive speeches. Cry out to the Lord with honesty, trusting that He hears every plea. As you place the situation into His hands, fear begins to loosen its grip because faith reminds you that God is already present in the middle of the storm. Psalm 46:1, God is our refuge and strength, a very present help in trouble. When life reaches code red, remember that God's resources never run out. His power, wisdom, and peace are immediately available to every heart that calls out to Him in faith. Prayer turns life's emergencies into opportunities for God's intervention. Jesus walked in. Joseph Habedank and Chris Blue.

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2: SRN News, I'm Mary Rose. President Trump says he is banning three media outlets from the White House.
3: President Trump says he is banning CNN, MS Now, and Politico from the White House due to what he called unfavorable coverage, and says more could follow. In a post on Truth Social, he said it was for constant reporting of fake news. It's the administration's latest test of First Amendment protections, and it could upend the traditional five-network TV pool that covers the president. The president has pursued legal action against a variety of media outlets, including the New York Times, the Wall Street Journal, and the BBC. The Associated Press is still involved in the case after he kicked their journalists out of smaller events at the White House in retaliation for not changing the Gulf of Mexico's name. Jennifer King, Washington.
2: It could be another season for the ultra-rich to switch states. California voters about to decide whether billionaires should pay a 5% wealth tax, and two wealthy supporters are facing a simple challenge. Correspondent Richard Boyd reports.
4: Tom Steyer and NVIDIA CEO Jensen Huang both support California's proposed billionaire tax. Huang says he's perfectly fine paying it, potentially more than $7 billion. But critics ask, if they truly believe the tax is necessary, why wait for voters? Nothing prevents them from donating that money to California right now. The proposal may promise redistribution, but it could also drive wealth and innovation out of the state. Richard Boyd reporting.
2: President Trump announced Friday that all 50 states will join in on a program set to provide most favored nation pricing to some drugs within the Medicaid program, bringing the net price of selected drugs down to prices paid in certain other countries. The Trump administration claims that Medicaid will save billions on prescription drug costs as a result of the plan. This is SRN News.
5: Today's good news verse from your network of praise is 1 John 3:1. See what kind of love the Father has given to us, that we should be called children of God, and so we are. The reason why the world does not know us is that it did not know Him.
6: Linda is sponsoring today's broadcast on Your Network of Praise in honor of her husband, George, who is celebrating his 90th birthday, September 22nd. God has blessed George with the ability to continue working part-time 5 days a week as the maintenance go-to guy at Little Bitterroot Services in Plains. If you see George around this week, be sure to tell him happy birthday. And they say thank you, YNOP, for all that you do, and may God continue to bless you in your growth and in spreading the gospel.
7: I say to you that likewise there will be much more joy in heaven over one sinner who repents than over 99 just persons who need no repentance. Luke 15:7. I'm Lois Ramberg with the 5 o'clock hour of gospel music country style right here from your network of praise. The song is called Rocks. It's sung by the Isaacs.

The Irwins brought us the blood of Jesus. A daredevil raccoon searching for bird eggs kept animal lovers on edge earlier this year when it scaled a 25-story skyscraper in St. Paul, Minnesota, and became stuck near the top. Television cameras followed the drama closely. Workers finally rescued the creature when it reached the roof and released it safely. One raccoon behavior expert said that raccoons don't think ahead very much, so raccoons don't have very good impulse control. I don't think the raccoon realized when it started climbing what it was in for. That sounds like a lot of people, doesn't it? It could have been a mountain. Here's Tribute Quartet.

0: the station for mind, body, and soul. Reaching families, changing lives. 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
1: We are so prone to head in the wrong direction, make mistakes, fail to think ahead, and often fail to exercise impulse control that we get ourselves trapped by life. But we have someone who can rescue us. Through Jesus Christ, who died on the cross to give us victory over our sin, we've received the gift of righteousness and are no longer chained to the cycle of sin and guilt. Every time Jesus rescues a soul, it should be a sensation. It's truly a celebration in heaven. I say to you that likewise there will be more joy in heaven over one sinner who repents than over 99 just persons who need no repentance. Luke 15:7. God's got a better plan. Here is Canton Junction.

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Ernie Haas and Signature Sound, hello to Christ. The world seems to be in chaos, like things are occurring haphazardly. Yet in reading the Bible, we see God knows about timing. In fact, he set time into place. God called the light day, and the darkness he called night. And there was evening and morning the first day, Genesis 1:5. Everything God has planned through history since the world began is perfectly timed, as Galatians 4:4 reveals. But when the set time had fully come, God sent his Son, born of a woman, born under the law. The God I serve, Karen Peck and New River.

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3: Often we don't see how God can plan things out, especially in such detail perfectly, but he knows how to put us in the right place at the right time. No details are too difficult or minute for him to work out his plan in our lives. Daniel 2:21 describes how God is over all time. He changes times and seasons. He deposes kings and raises up others. He gives wisdom to the wise and knowledge to the discerning. Even delays may not be what they seem, but rather, God calls things into place in our lives. Whereas we often believe it's the enemy interrupting and interfering, it may be God's grand orchestration. There's a popular saying that God is never late and never early. Of course, we know through Scripture that God's timing is faultless and perfect. He is not disheveled or haphazard with time. Here's Ecclesiastes 3:11. He has made everything beautiful in its time. He has also set eternity in the human heart. Yet no one can fathom what God has done from beginning to end. Ark of His Grace, music now by The Inspirations.

0: When Marines stormed an insurgent safe house in Iraq, they found themselves trapped in a room with a live enemy grenade. In one incredible act of courage and love, their wounded sergeant tucked the grenade under his body and died so others could live. And there's someone who loves you like that. It's Jesus, God's Son, who took the full brunt of the punishment for your sin when he, in the Bible's words, carried our sins in his body on the tree. You need this love. You need the man who died in your place. We'll help you get started with him at 888-NEED-HIM.
1: There's just something about the relationship between hurting kids and beautiful horses. At Breakaway Youth Ranch in Cardwell, Montana, they help bring hope, help, and healing to kids and families by working with horses in a safe, nurturing environment where Christ's character is heard and seen. Their sessions run from June to August.

Ether Vocal Band, The King is Coming. Many Christians think they're saved, hope they're saved, but they still doubt, wondering, am I really saved? Our behavior gives us reason to wonder. We're strong one day, weak the next, devoted one hour, flagging the next, believing then unbelieving. Conventional wisdom draws a line through the middle of these fluctuations. Perform above this line and enjoy God's acceptance, but dip below the line and expect a pink slip from heaven. And salvation then becomes a matter of timing. You just hope you'll die on an upswing. Jesus' language couldn't be stronger. And I give them eternal life, and they shall never lose it or perish throughout the ages, and no one is able to snatch them out of my hand. John 10:28. God doesn't let go, and he won't let go of you. That from Acts. He is who he is, and the magician.

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1: Life is a precious gift from our loving Lord, yet it is also fleeting. As James, the brother of Jesus, wrote, each of us is a mist that appears for a little while and then vanishes. James 4:14. With our hectic schedules, it's easy for us to put off enjoying our time with those we love, rather than waiting for someday. I hope that you and your family will begin to treat every day as a special occasion. I'd rather hear preaching, greater vision,

0: 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What he did with Jonah, he still does with us. He corrects and disciplines us because he loves us.
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3: There are times when these words describe our week: disappointing, unsettling, unforeseen. 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
4: Psalm 147 is the psalm laden with the wondrous works of God, rich with imagery and powerful in stirring our affections for God. In it we learn that God determines the number of the stars, He gives to all of them their names, and that He covers the heavens with clouds. He prepares rain for the earth, He makes grass grow on the hills, He gives to the beasts their food, and to the young ravens that cry. I know you, the guardians.

God knows the wounds that people, circumstances, and sin have caused in your life. He knows what you struggle with, the habits, the addictions that hold you back from living the abundant life He's planned for you. He has both a desire and a plan to heal those wounds. God desires to heal your heart right now. You don't have to wait to encounter the power of God. God wants you to live a life receptive to all the love and blessing He longs to give you. If you need help with that, call 1-888-NEED-HIM. That's 1-888-NEED-HIM. I See Grace, Booth Brothers.

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The Taylors, God has heard your cry. I'm Lois Framberg. Thanks for joining me this Saturday afternoon for Gospel Music Country Style, right here from your network of praise. 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The Wisnots,

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4: 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God has blessed George with the ability to continue working part-time 5 days a week as the maintenance go-to guy at Little Bitterroot Services in Plains. 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